0: I can't work. We have an opportunity like we've never had in our marriage to spend quality time together. And I just want you to pray about taking 2 or 3 weeks off to spend time together building our marriage.
1: Wow.
0: Will you pray about that? And she, the question, she asked a question. She didn't say, you need to or you should.
1: Yeah.
0: She put it in my court and I called her back instantly. I'm in because it was my call and she let me reason with it through my own processes. It was actually masterful.
1: Yeah, and that's a good thing to do. I mean, and again, that works both ways, I think. Jesus kind of modeled that for us, didn't he? Ask questions, and that can move hearts. Especially when the person's giving you the answer right away.
0: Oh yeah, it's easy.
1: And then that inclusiveness, it feels like, yeah, that's the ooh, look what I get to do to shine for my bride. We do like that. We're a little bit of a peacock mentality, look at the feathers, right? So it's always fun. Jim, men are called to be peacemakers. I don't know that I would see that in myself. I can be an agitator. I just did that last night. My boys were at the house and we were going on about something, Gene and I, and it was putting my clothes away. Here's a good confession.
0: Oh, been there.
1: And so I, they're out on the couch and we have company coming the next day today. And I needed to get the clothes up, but I kept like needling Jean, just ribbing her. And I was just doing it for fun. And Trent, my oldest, is going, pull up, pull up, pull up. He was
0: Crash
1: already, he was like locked in. I mean, I'm going, am I going? Yeah, just be quiet, Dad. I went, okay. And Jean started laughing. And it was just one of those things. But some of that is learned behavior, right? Where if you come from a home where you had siblings and you teased each other, which I did, that's kind of what you did. It's kind of sport. But that can be damaging, can it?
2: Yes. Especially your spouse's upbringing.
1: Yeah.
2: I mean, it may not have been sport for them. It may have been more damaging and hurtful.
1: So how do we bring that peacemaker mentality into that, Jim, as men? How do we become not the agitator, but the peacemaker?
0: There's peacemakers, peacebreakers, and peace fakers. So a
1: Huh.
0: peace faker just kind of goes to the flow, sweeps it under the table. It's not there. We ignore it. It's going to go away. A peacemaker comes in with a God-honoring solution that will bring a remedy to a given situation. A peacebreaker erupts and causes dissension and just comes in like a wrecking ball. That was me. I framed her poorly during the course of our child-rearing years when we're in the stress bubble of life. I framed her as the enemy. I framed her as the crazy one. Oh, the house has to be clean. She's raising 3 boys plus another one. And so what I did is I brought peacebreaking into the household. And I've had to go back the last 10 years, repent to my adult children and repent to her and say, she's a warrior, she's faithful. I've had to just go back and fix that because I chose the route of peace breaking as a solution to a problem, and it was wrong.
3: There's a lot there. You've got to be introspective and you've got to have an open heart and honesty. Well done on that. This is Focus on the Family with Jim Daly, and our guests are Jim and Shanna Ramos, and we're so glad to have them here talking about marriage. Some of the content is from Jim's book, Dialed In: Reaching Your Full Capacity as a Man of God, which is specifically for guys, but we're so glad Shanna's here to help broaden out the conversation as we dial into marriage. Get a copy of the book from us here at the ministry. 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
1: Jim, in that context, that shift can be, you got to be intentional, I guess. You got to wake up every day, okay, I'm going to serve my wife today. How did you do that? How did you keep that moving forward? How did you do it when you didn't feel reciprocal appreciation? Not that Shanna didn't, but I'm just saying in some cases it won't happen. How do you say, okay, she may not be appreciating this, but Lord, I'm doing this for you?
0: I made a prayer. I said, God, I'm going to outlove and outserve my bride, even if she never reciprocates, because I'm a Christian man. I'm modeling Jesus Christ.
1: I like that.
0: And we did not reciprocate.
1: Yeah.
0: We killed him. So for me, it was simple. I'm going to be Jesus to my bride. I'm going to outlove her and I'm going to outserve her. I'm going to do it all my life. And it does take maintenance for us. Every 10 years, we go in for marriage counseling, whether we need it or not.
1: New battery.
0: Yes, we just do it. We don't want to wait for a crisis. We want to work through that process.
1: Yeah.
0: And she's learning to affirm my love language was words of affirmation. So when I do something to serve her and she goes, that cup of coffee was the best I've ever had. I'm like, I just want to go make her another cup of coffee because I want to please her, right? I want to do justice for her.
1: Well, and it fits with that next question, you know, kind of men, and this has become a joke within marriage, like men are conquerors and you get married and you stop the pursuit because the conquest is done. You know, I won her heart and affection. We said I do. Mm-hmm. You know, so many guys or wives will write us and say, yeah, my husband told me he loved me once at the altar. And when I asked him about it, it's like, what more do I need to say? I love you. But it's not how it goes, right? It's not a healthy way to describe that. So in that context, how do you overcome the reward of getting married to the woman you love and keeping that flame going? The intentionality is the problem. We are lazy lions.
0: Mm. Yes.
1: And once we feasted on the conquest, we, you know, it's like, okay, we're done. But that is not good.
0: When God said to leave your father and mother and cleave, that word cleave is the Hebrew word dabak. I don't know if you probably know this. It means four things. It means to impinge, like we're going to impinge upon each other's singleness. It means to adhere to be joined to, but it also means to pursue, overtake, and chase after. And my job, that's my, and the women love to hear that.
1: Shed is smiling ear to ear.
0: That's my job. My job to cleave to her is to make sure I am pursuing her, which she does naturally. She naturally is built that way. I'm a natural conqueror. So God asks me, and God's engine, God's so, it's, he asked me to do what's not my default.
1: Yeah.
0: He asks me to do the hard thing. Love her. That's not my default. My default is respect. And he asks me to pursue her. That's not my default. My default is conquer. So he asks us, doesn't he always ask us to do the hard thing? He asks us to take the high road.
1: Yeah.
0: And that's what the joy of being a man and unfolding the mystery that is her. I just learned a year and a half ago, she prefers crunchy peanut butter over creamy.
1: Oh, who doesn't?
0: Well, apparently a woman who raises three boys who like creamy peanut butter and sacrificing for the boys. So just a year ago, I learned that. She's a mystery that's unfolding. I want to pursue the mystery that is Shanna.
1: I just want to know, I can go creamy or crunchy. I love it both. So
2: it depends.
1: It's so good. Depends on the day. But Shanna, that must make you feel good. Connected. What do you need as a wife to feel connected?
2: Time.
1: Wow. Okay.
2: Which is tough for people that are in ministry or my job takes me away. But for me, it's time.
1: When you look at that benefit, I mean, you're doing some marriage counseling, I would think, even, you know, ad hoc.
0: Yes.
1: But when you're talking to couples that are struggling, like you did your first couple of years of marriage, how do you, and I'm thinking particularly the men, Jim.
0: Yes.
1: Because the intentionality is what keeps, you know, I sit here and hear all the experts tell great things to do, and I often don't apply them.
0: 100%.
1: And we as men do have an apathy. We just, it's discipline to do these things and do it over and over again to get the right result, to get the smile like Shanna had just given. But I don't know why we struggle with that. So let's knock that down. What, for a guy that isn't able to do it consistently, how do we become more consistent in serving our wives well?
0: I have had so many conversations with couples that are failing in their marriage. The marriage is, there's a certain test I use, and their marriage is devitalized. And I've asked one question to Christian men that's been a game changer, because most people I deal with aren't in need of a professional counselor. They're just needing wisdom and a kick in the pants or whatever. And I asked this question, man, I'm looking at this test here. Are you both Christians? Yes. Wow. Where's Jesus? And I look at the man and I say, are you going to be Jesus in this relationship? And when a man, a Christian man, realizes he's not being Jesus to the one person God has called him to be Jesus to, it can be a game changer. We just need to be Jesus to our spouse.
1: Right. It's just that. Do you know I'm not perfect, Jim?
0: Yeah. Me neither, bro.
1: I just wanted to put that out there.
0: Well, my wife will attest to that.
1: But I so appreciate the point. And this is what it means to be a convictional Christian.
0: Yes.
1: To live it. And when you live it, it's amazing what the Lord will do through you. Let's talk at the end here about walking the acronym that you use to help guys think this through. Give it to us. What is walking? Yeah. It's a rather long word, by the way. I kind of laughed when I saw that. I said, I'm looking for simple. How about
0: I
1: walk?
0: I apologize. I had an argument with the pastor who married us, who had actually left the local church ministry. I'm a big fan of the local church. And we had this big discussion about Christians not needing the local church. And so I went back and I had to I was 27 and he was in his 40s. So I went back and I thought, okay, what does a Christian look like? A vibrant, dynamic Christian man. And I'm an old youth pastor, so I love acrostics.
1: Yes.
0: So I just came up with this acrostic, walking, based off of the Genesis 5:10, Enoch. Yep. Enoch walked with God. And basically, he worships God on a regular basis. A, he approaches God daily in prayer. L, he loves other believers through Christian fellowship. K, he knows the Word of God better than anyone in his family. I'll put that in parentheses. I, he invests his fiscal and physical resources in God's kingdom. N, he nurtures other believers into faith, right? And then G, he gives his life wholeheartedly to the gospel of Jesus Christ, Galatians 6:14, Galatians 2:20, John 12:24. So these seven things, in my opinion, make a disciple a vibrant, dynamic man of God, woman of God.
1: That's really good.
0: Mm-hmm. I think it's pretty good. And it's memorable.
3: It is. No kidding. Yeah.
1: And Shannon, you're the recipient of this. So, you know, Jim's trying to spark us men that are listening and probably the wives that are listening that they're going to get this book and lay it on their husband's pillow. And what's the benefit?
2: A vitalized relationship, not a devitalized relationship. But it does go both ways. The women have to be willing to work as well.
1: Yeah.
2: And not just the men, because it is a two-way street for sure.
1: What does that look like, you know, in the relationship for you as the wife? What is that reciprocation when you feel filled up? You know, we use the love tank language.
2: Yeah.
1: And so when your love tank is full, what does that allow you to do emotionally for Jim?
2: Give him back his love language, words of affirmation. Yeah. Which I am not good at.
1: Really?
2: No.
1: So you've had to learn how to do that, too. Yes. That's your discipline challenge, is how do I say things affirming to Jim?
2: Yeah.
1: What does that sound like?
2: I'm not a faker, so I can't say, oh, that was great message.
1: When you don't think so. Well, at least she's honest, Jim.
0: She's my greatest coach. Before every sermon, she goes, you better bring it.
4: Yes, ma'am.
1: Wow. No, it's a good challenge.
0: Oh, I love it.
1: She's like your coach.
0: I need her to say that to me.
1: So that's good, though. So you have to be sincere for you to deliver that.
2: Yeah.
1: But that sincerity goes up when you feel loved.
2: Yeah, and the more I do it, the easier it becomes. Mm. It's kind of like a habit, like people that need to spend time in their marriage, if it's just 1 hour a week, then just take that 1 hour a week.
1: Yeah.
2: If that's all you've got right now.
1: That's really good. And I think, you know, this message is awesome. And I think, again, we, as human beings, we tend to point to our spouse and say, that's the problem. She's the one or he's the one. Mm-hmm. And all we can do is work on ourselves in the relationship. I remember writing a book, my first book on coming home, and the criticism I got is that, well, Jim Daly's advice is keep your expectations low. You know, I grew up as that orphan kid. I didn't have high expectations about adults in my life, and I think it did give me an understanding of how the world works pretty young.
2: Yeah.
1: And I don't even mean it as a bad thing, but just keep your expectations a little more in reality. And that allows you to experience, I think, a more joyful life when you're not having an expectation of what the other person should do for me,
2: right?
1: Yeah. And in marriage, it's critical.
2: Yeah.
1: And I don't always do it well. I know Gene's watching. So I had to throw that caveat in. Like, oh, yeah, you're a top of the mountain guy. But it's our target. So this has been great. Thank you so much for being with us.
2: Thank you.
1: This is flying by.
2: Huge honor.
1: Yeah. And I hope you've been equipped to strengthen your marriage. That's the goal. If you found it helpful, share this episode with your spouse, and you can find it at our website or at the Focus on the Family app. And if you're a husband who wants more insights into stepping up in your marriage and in other areas of your life, get a copy of Jim's book, Dialed In, Reaching Your Full Capacity as a Man of God. 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
8: With SRN News, I'm Keith Peters in Washington. President Trump is pushing his record as he tries to pump up Republicans before the upcoming midterms. Speaking to reporters in the White House Monday, Trump touted low crime numbers, positive economic indicators, and promised the price of gas will drop soon once the Iran war ends.
9: And we have a strong border. We have the best economy, the biggest investment in the history of our country. Think of that.
8: Trump warned against electing Democrats who he referred to as lunatics. Trump will be stumping for candidates in Oklahoma on Thursday and Alabama on Friday. New Jersey Representative Tom Keene Jr. is defending his extended absence from Congress while campaigning for re-election. Lizzie Radavalli reports.
10: In a televised debate on Sunday night, Keene said he is committed to being honest with voters.
11: We were very clear with our constituents, as well as the press, that we were seeking medical treatment. And when things got updated over time, we kept everybody updated. And we were also very transparent.
10: Keene was absent from House roll calls from March until June of this year to undergo treatment for depression. The incumbent is being challenged by a former Navy helicopter pilot, Rebecca Bennett, who is hoping to flip the seat blue in the November midterms. I'm Lizzie Radavalli.
8: Supreme Court Justice Samuel Alito will no longer take part in a major climate change case. The move comes after environmental groups and ethics advocates urged Alito to step aside because he owns stock in several oil and energy companies. The case centers on whether lawsuits seeking to hold fossil fuel companies responsible for climate change can move forward in state courts. On Wall Street, the Dow down by 347 points, the Nasdaq dropped 248. This is SRN News.
12: Today's good news verse from your network of praise is Psalm 42, verse 11. Why are you cast down, O my soul? And why are you in turmoil within me? Hope in God, for I shall again praise Him, my salvation and my God.
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15: Why did Jesus Christ come into the world? Most important question a Christian could ever ask, or any person could ever ask. Why did he come? Why did he have to die? What was this cross all about? What happened there?
16: Welcome to Open the Bible with Pastor Colin Smith. I'm Steve Hiller. And Colin, today we're looking at some really big questions, including why did Jesus die on the cross? And anything new today that we haven't heard before?
17: Well, nothing new, but something that we don't hear, I think, nearly enough. There are many dimensions to what Jesus accomplished for us on the cross. All of them are wonderful. Our forgiveness, our reconciliation to God, a triumph over Satan, and so forth and so on. And yet, one aspect of what Christ has accomplished at Calvary that doesn't get as much emphasis as perhaps it should is that he bore the wrath of God for us. What that means is that Jesus descended into hell itself on the cross. He experienced everything that hell is right there. Yeah. He was in the darkness. He was loaded with our guilt, not his own guilt, because he had none, but he was loaded with our guilt. You've got all of the demons let loose. You've got him crying out, my God, why have you forsaken me? And even the eternal Son of God is cut off in that moment from the knowledge of the Father's love. And that is hell itself in yeah. all its dimensions. And he goes into this hell so that we should never know what it is like. That's amazing.
0: Yeah.
17: And this is getting to the unfathomable riches of what is ours in Jesus Christ. And we're finding, I think, Steve, in this series, that the deeper we go into the problem, the greater our glimpse is of what God has provided for us in Jesus. And therefore, this is a means by which we can come to love him more and appreciate and serve him better.
16: Oh, Colin, thank you for reminding us of that. If you can, I hope that you'll open your Bible to Ephesians chapter 2. We're really focusing in on verse 3 as we continue the message, Children of Wrath. Here's Pastor Colin.
15: Three things you need to know about the wrath of God. The world needs it. I deserve it. Christ bore it. This goes to the very center of our faith. That's why the subject is so important. Why did Jesus Christ come into the world? Most important question a Christian could ever ask, or any person could ever ask. Why did he come? Why did he have to die? What was this cross that's at the very center of what we of our worship, at the center of our gathering around the communion table today? What is this cross all about? What happened there? And why did it have to happen? That's the question. And the answer was never put more clearly than in the prophetic words of Isaiah the prophet, Isaiah chapter 53 and verse 5. Here's what was happening at the cross. The punishment that brought us peace was upon him, upon Jesus. Jesus, the Lamb of God, takes away the sin of the world. And on the cross, here's what was happening. He became the sin bearer. He bore sins, and he died for sinners. He took the wrath that should have been ours so that we could enter the joy that was rightly his. And bearing sins meant that Jesus came under all that sin brings. On the cross, he absorbed the divine wrath. He entered into hell and all that it is there on the cross so that those who are his should never know what hell is like. Christ absorbed the wrath of God for us so that we could know the love of God through him. Now, I want to ask this question. Have you taken this truth that's before us today seriously? Have you, say you are a Christian, perhaps. Have you taken this truth seriously? Christian, have you ever seriously considered what it is that you have been saved from? Have you ever thought about what it would have meant if you had remained under the wrath of God? I've tried to do that again this week, and here's my personal reflection. I'll just read it to you. It's true of you as much as it's true of me. If it were not for the grace and mercy of God to me in Jesus Christ, I would be facing a future in which I am against God and God is against me forever. A future in which I have no place for God and God has no place for me. And in that everlasting separation, I would endure the continued gnawing of an activated conscience in which I see the full extent of my own sin and the destruction I have brought on myself. I would endure the clear knowledge that there is a God of love and that I could have known him. But through my own folly, I chose to reject him all the days of my life. I would endure the unending regret and loathing of myself because of my own wretched choices and its miserable consequences. And I would endure the continuing impulse of an ongoing rebellion against God that just keeps foaming up, as it were, from within, from which there is no deliverance. You want to imagine what that is like? Think about an addict who keeps going back to what he knows is destroying his life. And why does he do this? Because the power of his addiction is stronger than his desire to be free. That is what it would have been like for me, an eternity addicted to sin in the company of all those who share the same addiction. Caught in an ongoing, never-ending destruction for which I would have no one to blame except myself. I sit for just a few minutes and I write these thoughts in preparation for this message and I end up saying, oh God, what you have saved me from. Are you taking this truth seriously? Felt the weight of that within your own soul? And if you take it seriously, do you ever think about what it would mean for your neighbor or for your colleague at work to endure the wrath of God? You see, if you do, you will begin to have compassion for that person who you might despise. You will begin to pray for that person. You will begin to look to God for their salvation. And then I ask, have you ever really thought about then what it meant for the Holy Son of God to endure this wrath on the cross? I mean, here we are about to come round the Lord's table today. And you know the old spiritual that we often sing, it's very popular, but I wonder if we know anything about its meaning. Were you there when they crucified my Lord? Were you there when they crucified my Lord? Do you remember what comes next? Oh, oh, oh, oh. Sometimes it causes me to tremble. Tremble. Tremble. Have you ever trembled? Ever? At the thought of what Jesus Christ endured for you on the cross, bearing the wrath of God. God bearing the wrath of God. In his own body. In his own soul. The Son of God stretched out on a cross, rejected by earth, rejected by heaven. Plunged into the depth of hell, and therefore you. This the power of the cross. Christ became sin for us. Took the blame, bore the wrath. We stand forgiven at the cross. I hope that makes your jaw drop today.
16: 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Well, Open the Bible is a listener-supported program, and as you give a gift of any amount this month, we want to say thank you by sending you a book entitled Lincoln's Daily Devotional. And Colin, tell us about this book.
17: Well, the first thing that's absolutely fascinating to me is that Abraham Lincoln had and used a devotional. He read scripture and had it in his mind and in his heart. And I discovered this because a friend of mine a while ago gave me an early edition of the actual devotional that Abraham Lincoln used. And it's brilliant. It lays out each day a verse or two of scripture. They're organized topically around a month, and they go through the experience of a Christian believer, our joys, our sorrows, our temptations, and of course, our final hope and blessedness. I was absolutely thrilled to discover that all these years ago, Abraham Lincoln was reading and meditating on a verse of scripture each day. And then I discovered that the book's been reprinted and it's been beautifully reproduced. And so, Steve, it's a joy to make this available to folks. It's in the Old King James Version, which, of course, is so beautiful in the way that it expresses the Word of God. I found this just to be very wonderful and rich. I think people will treasure having a copy of the devotional that Abraham Lincoln himself used to meditate on the Word of God.
16: 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Let's get back to the message. Again, here's Pastor Colin.
15: Christ absorbed the wrath of God for us so that we could know the love of God through him. Now, I want simply to give three very practical applications of this truth, and then we're through for today. How are you to use this truth as it bears in on your mind and on your heart and on your soul? I want to encourage you today to use this truth often to deepen your grasp of Christ's love. I hope you're beginning just to see for a moment already how grasping this truth in the light of the cross takes us right to the center of God's love and gives us a bigger grasp of it than you would ever have otherwise. Here's something that remains to me an extraordinary enigma. No generation has ever been told God loves you as often and as frequently as this generation. And at the same time, no generation has had more difficulty in experiencing the love of God than this generation. Why is that? And I believe that a large part of the answer to that question is that we have sentimentalized the love of God. We have lost touch with this truth of God's wrath, and in doing so, we have lost knowledge of God in his love. Tim Keller has a very helpful illustration here, and I think you will find this useful in just giving us a picture of how this happens. Let me read these words to you. He says, neglecting unpleasant doctrines in the historic Christian faith will often bring about counterintuitive consequences. And he uses a distinctive phrase. He says there is an ecological balance about scriptural truth that we cannot risk disturbing. And then here's the illustration. If an area is cleared of its predatory or undesired animals, the balance of the environment may be so upset that desirable plants and animals are also lost. You understand how this happens. You take away the predators, and then some other undesirable animals end up multiplying, and the next thing, the plants are disappearing altogether, and so forth and so on. You've upset the ecological balance. Now, says Keller, in the same way, if we avoid difficult or, quote, harsh doctrines within the historic Christian faith, we may find to our surprise that we have gutted
18: pleasant and cherished beliefs also. In the end, the loss of the doctrines of hell and judgment and the holiness of God will do irreparable damage to our deepest comforts and particularly our understanding of God's grace and love. In other words, what he's saying is this: if you reject the doctrine of the wrath of God, don't expect ever to have very deep experience of his love. You'll live at the level of sentimentality. And sentimentality will not bring you to the place of feeling with awe that God truly loves you. But friend, when you grasp the truth in this scripture about the divine wrath, then in the light of the cross, you will begin to see the awesome extent of the divine love. When your eyes are open to what was happening at the cross, you will begin to see how this was an outpouring of the love of God, inexplicable outpouring of the love of God, and it was for you. This truth of the divine wrath tells you just what you have been saved from, and it tells you just what it took for you to be saved. When you view the divine wrath being poured out on the divine person at the cross, God absorbing the wrath of God, you will know that God loves you. You will begin to say with awe and with trembling, "The Son of God endured this for me? Oh, I am surely loved." Do you see that? Grasp this and your soul will begin to sing. Love so amazing, so divine, shall have my soul and my life and my all. Now, folks, this is of huge importance. Maybe you have thought that God's wrath shows how much God hates you. Can you begin to look at it through the cross? And even begin to see that it shows how much God loves you. Maybe this is the truth that has caused you to hate God and fight against him and to rebel against it. Could it be that coming to the cross and looking at this through the cross, this could be the very place where you come to love God? Because for the first time you see the extent of his love for you. So I urge you to use this truth. Don't jettison it. Use this truth to deepen your own knowledge, sense of the love of God for you in Jesus Christ poured out at the cross. Second application is for all of us together. It's for the church. For our church, for every church. And it's simply this: please use this truth and let us keep this front and center in everything that lies ahead in our ministry in the coming years. Use this truth to focus our mission on the gospel. And here's the point, very simply. If there was no hell, the best thing we could do as a church is to make the world a better place. But if you believe what the Bible says here, there is no comfort in this world that can soften the awful reality of divine wrath in the next. Ajith Fernando put it so powerfully in his message from this pulpit last week. He said, "Lostness is the greatest tragedy in the world today." And here's why. Because all other tragedies are temporal, but lostness is an eternal tragedy. That's why it's unlike anything else. It's in a different category. It's the biggest problem. John Piper puts it another way, making the same point. As Christians, he says, we are concerned to alleviate all human suffering and especially eternal suffering. Especially eternal suffering. There are many needs in the world. But no human being alive today has a greater need than to find deliverance from the divine wrath through the divine love that is poured out by Jesus Christ at the cross. Friends, that is the gospel. And our mission is to bring the gospel to the world. So use this truth use this truth so that we will always focus our mission on the gospel. And here's the very last thing. And I want to speak now to someone who may not yet have made a closed commitment to Jesus Christ. You've not yet sealed faith in him. You're not yet committed as a follower of Jesus Christ. And this is what I want to say to you in the last moment in this message today. Use this truth. Use this truth to overcome all the barriers that keep you from Jesus Christ. There are so many barriers. There are so many reasons that you could put up even today as to why you should not come to Jesus Christ, why you would not become a follower of Jesus Christ, why you would hold back, why you would delay a decision. There are always 100 reasons that a person could come up with. But I urge you, in the light of this truth, I urge you to begin a journey of faith and repentance with Jesus Christ today. And I urge you that to do this for these two reasons. First, because of your need. Sin puts us all in a desperate position before God. You are in that position if you have not yet closed with Jesus Christ. Like the rest, you are a child of wrath. How are you going to endure this eternal wrath? How are you going to endure it? And I urge you to come to Jesus Christ today, not only because of your need, but I urge you to come to Jesus Christ today because of the extent of his love. God was in Christ, reconciling the world to himself. And in the preaching of the gospel, God himself reaches out to you and invites you into all the blessings that can be yours in Jesus Christ today. And as you think about what he endured in order to bring salvation to sinners that could be yours right now, how can you possibly resist love like this? Where else in the world do you ever think you will ever see love like this? How can you walk away from love like this today? So I urge you then to use this truth to overcome all the barriers that you have been putting up that hold you back from coming to faith in Jesus Christ and beginning that journey of faith and repentance with him today.
16: You're listening to Open the Bible with Pastor Colin Smith. And Colin, today's message really so practical, but in some ways, it kind of seems counterintuitive. So how is it that grasping the wrath of God can actually lead us further into his love?
17: Well, of course, there are a lot of folks in the Christian world who've actually rejected the doctrine of God's wrath. They've said that's an unworthy kind of a concept, and it's going to be much more a loving view of God if we just think that he is kind and forgiving and so forth and so on. And here's the tragedy. You jettison the truth of the wrath of God and you end up with a diminished view of his love. The amazing thing about his love is that while we were still sinners, Christ died for us. The amazing thing is that when he went on the cross, he endured that wrath in order to redeem me. The more clearly we see the extent of what he endured, the more evident it's going to become to us of the extent of his love.
16: Yeah.
17: That is amazing love. And that's a different kind of a place from being saying, oh, God loves me. Yeah, of course, that's cool. I'm a great guy. Why wouldn't he? No, here's the love of God. Christ bore the wrath of the Father, divine justice, in order that mercy might reach out to a sinner like me. That's a love that would captivate a life of following Jesus.
16: And I hope that you have experienced that love, but maybe you never have. You're listening to today's program and you realize that you don't know that kind of love, but you'd like to. We would love to introduce you to Jesus, to let you know how you can begin that personal relationship with him. To talk with one of our staff members about how you can know that love of God yourself, I want you to give us a call. Our number is 1-877-OPEN-365. 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
10: I got pulled over, I was intoxicated, and I knew it was over. And I was about to go to prison for a long time. I got this book called The Living Recovery Bible from a gangbanger who was using it as a pillow. I start reading this, and it's the story of Joseph. I'm like, man, this is my story. And then I started reading the Bible again, it started making sense to me. A whole group of these murderers come hanging out with me. They said, well, you keep reading to us. They said, we can't read. And I realized that the reason why I was at peace is because for the first time I was serving someone else. I was released because of a technicality. Fear crept in. Where do I go? And God said, walk. So I made the journey back to Dallas. I show up to Judge Bennett's court, and she said, I've heard what you've been doing, but I don't want to get in the way of that. I'm going to set you free. I said, I'm already free.
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12: Question. What kind of world would we live in today if you were its sole representative? You are the light of the world. You.
13: Coming up today on A New Beginning, Pastor Greg Laurie reminds us we're the Lord's representatives. When they look at us, do they see Jesus?
12: There are five Gospels. Matthew, Mark, Luke, John, and you. You're the fifth Gospel. You're the only Bible some people are ever going to read.
14: This is

0: The Apostle Paul poses some essential questions in Romans chapter 10. How can non-believers call on Jesus to save them unless they believe in him? And how can they believe in him if they have never heard about him? And how can they hear about him unless someone tells them? Today on A New Beginning, Pastor Greg Laurie points out how important it is that we share the good news of Christ. It's such an important link in the chain. Important insight coming up from the Lord's Sermon on the Mount.
1: You are an influencer. You have a platform and you have a following. Now, it could be on social media, but in your world, you have a sphere of influence where you influence other people. So it really comes down to this. Are you a good or are you a bad influence? Here's what Jesus said 2,000 years ago that is very relevant to this topic of influencing others. Matthew 5, starting in verse 13, he says, "You are the salt of the earth. But if the salt loses its saltiness, how can it be made salty again? It's no longer good for anything except to be thrown out and trampled underfoot. You are the light of the world. A town built on a hill cannot be hidden. Neither do people put a lamp under a bowl. Instead, they put it on its stand and it gives light to everyone in the house. In the same way, let your light shine to others that they may see your good deeds and glorify your Father in heaven." We'll stop there. Notice that Jesus says, first we are to be salt, then we are to be light. First your salt, then your light. Why is it given in this order? Well, first the salt, I have a preserving effect. I create in others a thirst for God. And then having acted as salt, I can function as light. And effectively, I earn the right to be heard. See, well, I admire your life, a non-believer says. I look at your family. How do you raise kids like that? In this world today, they ask as their baby's looking at an iPad in their stroller. Are they letting their kids behave in a crazy way with complete disrespect and total irresponsibility? Or they ask you, how can you have a smile on your face when you're going through the hardship you're going through? You know, so you've been salt. Now you've earned the right to be light. Be that salt. Be that light. Be that person that makes a difference. But don't expect a standing ovation. Jesus said, this is the condemnation. Light has come into the world, but men love darkness rather than light, because their deeds are evil. And everyone who is evil practices evil, and they hate the light. They don't come to the light lest their deeds should be exposed. And that can happen without you even saying a word. Listen, few things are harder to put up with than a good example. Few things are harder to put up with than a good example. When you're a good example, it drives people crazy. They want to see you mess up. They want to see you fall short so they can say, hypocrite, right? You keep your light shining. And how does that light shine? It shines through good works. Listen, people don't care about how much you know until they know how much you care. You may win the theological debate and blow your listener out of the water. Yeah, you know what? You're smart. You had the answers, but you're mean, and I don't want to talk to you anymore. But then you can be a loving person and help someone. Let me help you change your tire. Let me help you do this thing you need done. Let me assist you. And they go, wow, I really like this person. And their heart will open up to you. So we need to show people. And I think that Christians do this so well. Yeah, we want to preach the gospel, but we'll show our good works in practical ways as well. Through our church, Harvest Riverside, Harvest Orange County, and Harvest Maui. We've done so much in this last year alone. As last Easter was approaching, we gave away 1,500 Easter baskets for little children that had really nothing. We hosted a back-to-school event in partnership with In-N-Out Burger and the Department of Education. It helped 6,000 people. We gave out 4,000 backpacks filled with things that children need, and we provided free dental care. We didn't do it ourselves. We had actual dentists doing it. I want you to know that. It'd be frightening here. All right, let me do drill. No, not that. And we They were given haircuts by professionals, again, people who volunteered their time, and they were given medical screenings, and they were given

0: are the salt of the earth. You and you alone are the light of the world. Question, what kind of world would we live in today if every Christian behaved just as you do? How many would be attracted or turned off to the gospel? What kind of general opinion do you think people would have of Christianity if you were its sole representative? Now you're thinking, that's kind of a lot of pressure, Greg. Hey, newsflash, you are its sole representative in your sphere of influence in some cases. You may be the only Christian some people know. And they haven't even told you this yet, but they're watching you. And not only are they watching you, they're hoping you slip up. But when you don't slip up, or if you do slip up, you apologize for it and own it, they say, there's something different about that person. I have to keep my eye on them. You're being salt. You're stimulating the thirst. You're doing your job. Listen, there are five gospels. Greg, you're mistaken. There's only four. No, there's five, actually. Matthew, Mark, Luke, John, and you. You're the fifth gospel. You're the only Bible some people are ever going to read. They're literally evaluating Christ based on you. Oh, I can't handle that. Well, handle it and do the best that you can, because you and you alone are the salt of the earth. You and you alone are the light of the world. Christians are walking epistles written by God and read by men.
1: Pastor Greg Laurie will have the second half of his message in just a moment. Well, Pastor Greg, it's such an encouragement to us here at A New Beginning when listeners tell us how this broadcast has impacted their life.
0: Yeah.
1: In fact, some people even call us and leave a recording of how the program has affected them.
2: Mm-hmm.
1: That's really the way that impacts us most, because we get to hear that in their actual voice. Isn't that true?
0: Oh, yes. I can't tell you, Dave, how many times I've met people just out and about who will tell me I'm maybe in an airport or... you know, walking through a market or whatever, and they'll say, are you Greg Laurie? I'll say yes, and then they'll slap me. That happens most of the time, and I don't like that. No, they don't. But no, generally, people are so nice, and they say, I have to tell you a story. Do you have a moment? Yes, I do. Mm. And they'll tell me of how they came to Christ hearing our radio broadcast. That's such a blessing to me, and I want other people to hear those stories. So here's my question to you. Have you made a commitment to Jesus Christ listening to A New Beginning? And maybe you came to Christ at one of our Harvest Crusades or are watching something we did online or whatever it is. But if you came to Christ through our media ministry, I'd love to hear your story. I want you to tell me what happened to you, and we just might use it and put it on air. And a lot of people will be blessed to hear what God has done in your life. So there's a number you can call. It's a designated number to share your story. And Dave, what is that number?
1: Yes, 866-871-1144. You can call anytime. Again, 866-871-1144. Tell us how the Lord has used this ministry to bring you to the Lord. Well, we're glad you're along today for Pastor Greg's message in Matthew 5 called Make a Difference.
0: So let's put this all together and wrap it up. Salt is valuable. It preserves. It stimulates thirst. Light exposes and shows us the way. We do this through good works and gospel proclamation. This is who we are in this culture. Now I'm asking you, are you doing it? We're in a political season right now. And we all should vote, by the way. Every Christian should register and vote. So important. And let's get real. There's no perfect candidates. No perfect candidates. You're going to find flaws in every candidate out there. So I have to think of it this way. Are their positions, the things that they stand for, are these the positions that I hold as a Bible-believing Christian? If that's it, then sometimes you say that I'm going to vote for them, even though they're not perfect. But we need to register. We need to vote. But having said that, don't put your hope in political solutions. Don't. Only God can change the human heart. Only God can turn our nation around. And that would require a spiritual awakening. We should all be praying for that.

W. Tozer, a great writer from years ago, made this statement, and I quote, "Revival is that which affects the moral climate of a community," end quote. So you want to see the morality of a community affected, then we need a spiritual awakening. Some would say, well, change society and you'll get better men and women. Effectively, Jesus says, change men and women and you'll get a better society. That's why our primary efforts at Harvest are focused on the gospel and the proclamation of it and calling people to Christ. That's the best thing I can do for the United States. But more importantly, it's the best thing I can do for the kingdom of God, and it's the only thing that I'm really called primarily to do. Listen, you and you alone make a difference. You have a part to play. I heard it once said, quote, "I am only one, but I am one. I cannot do everything, but I can do something. And what I can do, I ought to do. And what I ought to do, by the grace of God, I will do." So be the salt and be the light. Now let me close. Some of you listening to what I'm saying are not believers, and you are actually living in darkness. We all are before we're Christians. We don't know it because, well, it's all we've ever known. The story is told from history of a castle-like prison in Paris known as the Bastille that was about to be destroyed in 1789. There was a prisoner who had been confined there for years in this dark, dingy place. And so he was released. And he came out of his dark prison cell, and the light was so blinding, he turned back and said, "I want to be kept in the prison. I want to die in this prison. I can't handle the light." And this is the problem, is you can become too comfortable in the dark. It's not that God will not forgive you, but it's that you could come to a point in your life where you would no longer want his forgiveness. The Bible says, "Harden not your heart if you can hear his voice." Every time you hear the gospel and don't respond to it in the affirmative, your heart gets a little bit harder. The Bible says, "He who is often reproved hardens his heart, and he will be cut off, and that without remedy." Let me paraphrase that. You hear the truth, you say no to the truth, and your heart gets a little tougher. Some people say, "Well, I'll come to Christ on my deathbed." Okay. Are you sure you're going to have a deathbed? For some, death comes suddenly, without warning. They don't know that day is their last day. For others, yes, they get older or they get sick, and they know that death is coming, and they're told by people to get their affairs in order so that they're ready to die, but you think those people are all open to the gospel? I would hope so, but I know some people, they live so long in sin, they're like that prisoner in that prison in Paris who's so used to the dark, they want to stay in the dark. So it's not that you get to a point where God would not forgive you as much as you get to a point where you would not want to be forgiven, you see, because you've hardened your heart. The Bible says, "Seek the Lord while he may be found. Call upon him while he is near. Let the wicked forsake his way and the unrighteous man his thoughts. Let him return to our God who will abundantly pardon." Notice, seek the Lord while he may be found. Jesus is here with us right now. He said, "When two or more gather together in my name, I'm there in the midst of them." He's here. And Jesus, who died on the cross for our sins and paid the price for every wrong we've ever done, and then rose from the dead, stands at the door of our life, and he knocks and says, "If you'll hear my voice and open the door, I will come in." Here's my question. Have you ever asked Jesus to come into your life? This is what you need. This is what you've been looking for. And only you can open the door of your heart, so to speak, and ask him to come in. You have to admit you're a sinner. You need to turn from your sin. And you need to say, "Jesus, help. Forgive me of my sin. Give me a fresh start in life. Fill that hole in my life that I've tried to fill maybe with fame or influence or money or relationships or possessions or whatever. Lord, I need you in my life," and he will come into your life and he will change you. So we're going to close now in prayer, and I'm going to give you an opportunity to believe in Jesus and walk out of here a different person than when you came in. So let's all pray. Father, I pray that you will speak to those that do not yet know you.
I pray that your Holy Spirit will work in their hearts and show them their need for you. Turn the light on in their life, Lord. Let them see how much they need that light so they will no longer want to live in darkness. And bring them to yourself, I pray now, in the name of Jesus. Now, while our heads are bowed and our eyes are closed and we're praying, there are some of you here that want Jesus in your life. Listen, if you want Christ to come into your life, if you want him to forgive you of your sin, if you want to go to heaven when you die, if you want to fill that hole deep inside of you, if you want to be ready for the Lord's return, if you're ready to say yes to Jesus today, wherever you are, pray this prayer after me. You can pray it out loud if you like. Pray these words, Lord Jesus, I know that I'm a sinner, but I know that you're the Savior who died on the cross for my sin and rose again from the dead. I turn now from my sin and I choose to follow you from this moment forward. In Jesus' name I pray. Amen.

0: Many people may remember this day when they first became believers in Jesus Christ. Today on A New Beginning, Pastor Greg Laurie praying with those who are asking Jesus to be their Savior. 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All right, a very important question, Pastor Greg. You ready?
1: Mm-hmm.
0: Okay. Historians, scientists, engineers, married couples have asked this question. When replacing the toilet paper roll, should the new roll spill off the front like a waterfall or off the back like a mullet? Waterfall or mullet?
1: Well, I've never heard it described that way. Well, being a man who formerly had a mullet, but mine was more of a skullet. Let me explain.
0: Skullet.
1: I was losing my hair in my late 30s, so I started doing a comb over. That's where you grow your hair out extra long and you comb it over to pretend you have hair, but you're fully no one, by the way. But then it was also a time when the mullet was popular, so I grew my hair out long in the back, hence the skullet. But coming back to your question, I think it should be the waterfall over the mullet. I prefer that myself. I've never really thought about it, but when I put a new roll of toilet paper on the device, the spindle, the toilet paper holder, whatever you call it, I always have it coming over, not under.
0: Okay.
1: What on earth does this have to do with anything, Dave? What's going on?
0: Okay. There aren't just two thoughts on that subject. There's actually a third group.
1: Okay.
0: The third group are the people who use up the last square and then leave an empty cardboard tube for somebody else to deal with.
1: That's not right.
0: The somebody else excuse.
1: That may be a sin. I'm not sure. It could be a sin.
0: It may be. You know, we're listener supported, but there are some people that leave that to somebody else. And we'd invite everyone to have a part, wouldn't we?
1: That's right. And so we're encouraging people to help us be ready for the next opportunity, the next place we can reach, the next group we can reach out to, the next soul we can bring the gospel to. You know, the cool thing about radio is it's a very personal medium. As an avid listener to Christian radio and as someone that's involved in producing a program, I feel there's an intimacy in radio that you don't have on television or in a podcast, and I'm not sure why. Maybe it's because you can't see the person, but it's almost like a conversation, and people connect in a different way. I love Christian radio. I'm a strong believer in it, and some of us do listen to us on their phones or online, you know, in our streaming version, but it's the same thing. And I feel you can reach people in a unique way through this audio-only medium. And so we want to continue to be on the cutting edge and reach as many people as possible. We've never been afraid to adopt new technologies. In fact, we like to try to lead the way when possible. But we want you to stand with us and help us continue to teach the Bible. You know, we do that every day on our broadcast, A New Beginning, but also, and this is somewhat unique to our broadcast, preach the gospel. Now, others do that as well, but here's what's super unique to our ministry, throw the net. And by throw the net, I mean we give people an opportunity to pray and accept Christ. You might wonder, does anyone ever pray with you when you do that? Oh, yes, they do. Thousands do. Every year. And I've had people come up to me and tell me their stories. You know, I prayed with you over the radio and gave my life to Jesus Christ. One guy came up to me once and said, I was listening to in my car driving down the freeway, and you said, let's pray. So I pulled over to the side of the road so I could pray.
2: Wow.
1: Smart guy. So I believe that this is a powerful platform. And I believe you do, too, because obviously you're listening right now. And maybe you're a regular listener, and thank you for that. 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We have a special program we have called Harvest Partners. 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You may only be able to give a little. Others can give more. Just do what you can while you can and help us to reach more people like that guy on the freeway that gave his life to Jesus Christ. So in advance, let me say thank you for that.
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0: Josh Baldwin, Jen Johnson, Made for More. Did you know that you can encourage someone by asking them to do something for you? Sometimes people want to be needed, and by asking a simple favor, you can lift their spirits. You can do the same with a sincere compliment. Our world needs more of those. Taking time to listen, being genuinely concerned, looking someone in the eyes and offering to help, sending a thank you note, or surprising someone with a simple gift. All these are ways of being a person of encouragement. Don't let the day pass without intentionally encouraging someone. Pastor Chuck Swindoll said, quote, I know of no one more needed, more valuable, more Christ-like than the person who is committed to encouragement, end quote.
1: So, have you ever thought to yourself, there has to be more to life than this? You chase after the things you've been told to chase after, success, relationships, comfort, but even when you get them, something's still missing. It's like being alive, but not really alive. Hi, I'm Bernie Diamond, and welcome again to Fresh. That was my life to a T. I studied hard, I worked hard, and in my early to mid-30s, I was well on my way to achieving at least some of what I thought was worth achieving. But each time one of those things dropped in my lap, they felt emptier and emptier. Back in the day, there was a man named Saul who felt that way too. He had status, education, and power until one encounter changed everything. On a dusty road to Damascus, he met Jesus. The old Saul died that day, and the new man, Paul, was born. Not physically, but spiritually. His life, his values, his purpose were completely

0: transformed. He later wrote this explanation of what happened to him and what can happen to anyone who meets Jesus. Colossians chapter 3, verses 3 and 4. Your old self has died, and your new self is kept with Christ in God. Yes, Christ is now your life, and when he comes again, you will share in his glory. Paul wasn't talking about religion. He was talking about rebirth, the kind that changes you from the inside out. Because when you put your life into God's hands, the old you, weighed down by guilt and fear and striving, fades away. And in its place, something stronger, freer and eternal begins. So if you've been longing for a fresh start, hear this. The life you were made for is hidden in Christ, and it's waiting right now to begin. That's God's word, fresh for you today. There is such power in the Word of God, power to change your life. 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
3: With SRN News, I'm John Scott. Wind whipping Mexico's northern Pacific coast and water started to flood some streets as Hurricane Polo bears down on Baja California Sur. The hurricane threatening flash floods and mudslides in the fishing town of Puerto San Carlos. High tides and pounding waves from Polo were breaching sea barriers as residents worried for their homes in the mostly empty town. Polo could bring heavy rain and flooding to parts of the U.S. Southwest later in the week. Eight counties in New Jersey remain under a state of emergency as crews continue to restore power in areas hard hit from the nor'easter.
4: The storm caused street flooding in numerous communities along the Jersey Shore. There were voluntary evacuations in Manasquan, where this guy says it was a close call.
5: Oh, this is the worst. This one was the worst for us. Another foot or two higher, it would have been in the house.
4: First responders dealt with home and vehicle water rescues in Seabright, and significant beach erosion is being reported in the Brigantine area. Governor Mikey Sherrill says NJDEP crews will be inspecting the beaches.
6: We will start fixing what we can and submit an application for federal assistance, if appropriate.
4: There are school districts either closed or with delayed openings today. In New Jersey, I'm Scott Pringle.
3: A Haitian-American pastor is on trial in Miami federal court for allegedly conspiring to kidnap and kill Haiti's president in 2021.
7: 67-year-old Christian Emmanuel Sanon's jury trial comes as the Florida-based doctor was unable to stand trial with four other men due to health reasons. Former federal prosecutor David Weinstein on his motive.
8: Now, you know, remember, he was trying to be, I believe, the next president, and so the incentive here for him is a little bit different than those of the other people who were involved.
7: Sanon has pleaded not guilty to eight charges, the most serious being conspiring to kidnap or kill a person outside the U.S. If convicted, he faces life in prison. Karen Curtis, Miami.
3: This is SRN News.
9: Good evening, and thank you for listening to your network of praise. It is time once again for an evening devotion from Broad Street Publishing's book, I Trust You, Jesus. Tonight's reading is found in 1 Peter 1, verses 3 and 4. Praise be to the God and Father of our Lord Jesus Christ. In God's great mercy, He has caused us to be born again into a living hope, because Jesus Christ rose from the dead. Now we hope for the blessings God has for His children. These blessings, which cannot be destroyed or be spoiled or lose their beauty, are kept in heaven for you. We put our hope in a lot of things, bank accounts, businesses, people, etc. Unfortunately, these things let us down, wear out, or die. And with that, our hope dies as well. This can leave us in a very hopeless situation. What once was so sure is now gone. But when Jesus is our hope will never let us down, never wear out, and never die. As long as Jesus is alive, so is our hope. As His followers, He has given us new life and new hope. This hope was confirmed as Jesus rose from the dead. As you face trials and difficulties, know that you are not alone. When we invite Jesus into the difficulties and trials of our life, we are bringing hope to our situations. Jesus, thank you that you are my living hope. Help me to put my trust in you alone. And that is your evening devotion from Broad Street Publishing's book, I Trust You, Jesus. Thank you for listening, and I hope you have a wonderful evening.
10: 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Also thanking God for another joyful blessing of their 16-year-old granddaughter, Kinley. May God's glory, love, and favor be released on their family.
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11: 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He's my safe space. He's my peace. He's the air that I breathe. Now I know him.
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Torrin Wells, Crazy About You. I'm Lois Ramberg, your nighttime hostess, right here from your Network of Praise. Tonight is a Monday night. It is September 28th. Thanks for tuning in tonight. So shall my word be that goes forth from my mouth. It shall not return to me void, but it shall accomplish what I please, and it shall prosper in the thing for which I sent it. Isaiah 55:11. On Evening Praise, here's Goodbye Yesterday. Elevation Rhythm featuring Gracie Binion.

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3: Hi, I'm Barry McGuire, author of Ignite Your Life, explaining how you can have wholehearted faith regardless of your circumstances. Have you ever wondered if the path you're on is really leading you where you want to go? Proverbs 14:12 says, "There is a way which seems right unto man, but the end thereof are the ways of death." That's a powerful reminder that God's way isn't always our way. The Bible tells us that every one of us has sinned and fallen short of God's glory. But here's the incredible news. God didn't leave us without a way home. Romans 6:23 says, "The gift of God is eternal life through Jesus Christ our Lord." Jesus made it crystal clear in John 14:6, "No one comes to the Father except through me." 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The road to heaven is narrow, but the invitation is open to everyone. 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

0: Bay Turner, Somebody's Praying. What Job teaches us about ourselves. You get up as the sun rises. The coffee's on. The morning looks like every other morning. And then your phone rings. And everything changes in one moment. How should we handle these unwanted surprises? Join Pastor Chuck Swindoll when he explains what suffering can and should teach us about ourselves. He'll do that tomorrow morning, shortly past 9 o'clock, right here on your Network of Praise on Insight for Living.
1: I'm Miriam Neff with New Beginnings. We don't know about Mary's days after Jesus' death. He appeared to Mary Magdalene, Jesus' mother's friend, and many disciples. Mary might have been in these gatherings, see him, feasted her eyes on the fulfillment of every word she'd been promised. It would also have been accepted if she were not in those groups hovering, often in fear, behind closed doors after his crucifixion. Understandably, she could have secluded herself from the piercing glances of those who both loved her son and hated him. Scripture has told us all we need to know about Jesus' mother. A tenacious woman, unlike any other, who knew Jesus in ways no other person would ever know him. Mary, not remembered as a widow, but as the mother of the Messiah.
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3: You're going to make mistakes. 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

Matmar, run to the Father. God, who is the King of Kings, creates everything by the word of his mouth. In fact, his word is supreme in the universe. Nothing and no one can undo what he has spoken and what he has declared. In Genesis chapter 1, God creates the heavens and the earth, light and life, by nothing more than speaking. His word is the beginning and the end of all things. Ain't no way, here's Jamie McDonald.

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6: 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After your alarm goes off, get ready with David.

snatches away what was sown. Matthew 13:19. The devil is terrified of the word of God because he has no power over it. However, he does have the power to snatch it away, and he attacks it, resisting it relentlessly. When we speak God's word, we are engaging in spiritual warfare. The devil hates the word because it brings forth light and diminishes the darkness. Praise the Lord. Here is Micah Tyler.

Casting crowns, love move first. Prayer acts like a battering ram, pushing back the siege walls of the kingdom of darkness. It releases into the atmosphere that which overcomes darkness, bringing forth light. Jesus spoke into a tomb, and a dead man walked out. In the middle of a tempest, Jesus stood on the bow of the ship and said, "Peace, be still." And immediately the storm subsided and the sea became as calm and as smooth as glass. So shall my word be that goes forth from my mouth. It shall not return to me void, but it shall accomplish what I please and shall prosper in the thing for which I sent it. Isaiah 55, verse 11. Here's your love sung by Brandon Heath.

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3: With SRN News, I'm John Scott. U.S. Ambassador to China David Perdue confirms President Trump raised the possibility of selling weapons to China during his recent meeting with President Xi Jinping.
4: Perdue made the comment Sunday on Fox News, saying Trump asked Xi if China would like to buy U.S. arms. The remarks come as the two countries continue to compete over trade, technology, and Taiwan. Trump and Xi are expected to meet again in November at the Asia-Pacific Economic Cooperation Summit, followed by another meeting in December at the G20 Summit in Miami. Their latest meeting ended Friday after Xi's three-day state visit to Washington. I'm Mark Mayfield.
3: Mediators working with Iran and the United States on a deal to end fighting and open the Strait of Hormuz. Iranian state media reported that Foreign Minister Abbas Araghchi will meet with Qatari mediators about the latest discussions. President Trump is reportedly open to pursuing a non-military resolution to the conflict if one can be achieved. The late September nor'easter will continue to impact Massachusetts through Monday evening, despite the storm gradually winding down. Some minor impacts still expected, from flooding to coastal concerns. The strongest winds behind us, but there were some locations, especially the higher terrain at the coast, also where the wind could get up to 70 miles per hour. And health news, it's that time of year when everyone starts getting sick.
5: COVID numbers are on the rise, and this has led to a surge of admissions at city hospitals. 500 cases in September marks the biggest jump in people seeking care for COVID since October of last year. Health officials say this is not just isolated to New York City, as statewide numbers are also up. Doctors recommend staying up to date on COVID and flu vaccines. Of the recent COVID cases reported, 12 have been fatal, so medical professionals are stressing that it's important to get vaccinated. In New York, I'm Liz Warner.
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6: Today's good news verse from Your Network of Praise is Psalm 42, verse 11. Why are you cast down, O my soul? And why are you in turmoil within me? Hope in God, for I shall again praise Him, my salvation and my God.
7: 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Also thanking God for another joyful blessing of their 16-year-old granddaughter, Kinley. 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

0: Jeremy Camp, Revival. How do you react when you see someone whose lifestyle is inevitably going to destroy them? Do you shake your head in disgust? Do you simply ignore them? Or secretly congratulate yourself that you aren't as bad off as they are? Or do you ask God to use you to help them? There's James 5:20. Let him know that he who turns a sinner from the error of his way will save a soul from death and cover a multitude of sins.
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4: 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I sign the card. She picks them up. Burger King, right down here. 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I asked the lady, I said, hey, who are the picture menus for? She says, those are for people who can't read. I said, well, how do they know that you have them? And she looked at me like I was an idiot and said, the sign.
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Warren Daigle, look up, child. Think of all the people Jesus dealt with during his ministry. Some were society's rejects. The woman caught in adultery, lepers, despised Samaritans, the criminals on the cross. Others were powerful and sophisticated. Nicodemus, Pilate, the Pharisees. They covered the whole social spectrum, but they all needed the Savior. They were all headed toward death and eternity, and they were all objects of his love. Not everyone Jesus tried to turn back from the brink of destruction responded. Nor will they with us, but that didn't keep Jesus from trying, nor must it us. Whom would God have you reach out and try to help in the name of Christ? Give us such a love for people, Lord, that we simply are unable to stand by and watch them continue on the path to destruction. Help us to speak the truth in love, knowing that we too were once far from you. Demons, Josiah Queen.

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2: Hi, I'm Todd Nettleton, and this is the Voice of the Martyrs Radio. 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May their faith remain strong, and may the gospel continue to spread.
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4: The Apostle Paul pleaded for it. 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I got you. Here's Danny Gokey.

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Raising Christian kids in today's culture, your kid is being discipled. Dr. Colin Outerbridge will talk about raising children, raising Christian kids in today's culture, and what is shaping them. We'll talk about that tomorrow morning, shortly past 9:30, right here on your network of praise on Family Life Today with host Dave and Ann Wilson. Bless the Lord. Laura Story.

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3: With SRN News, I'm John Scott. President Trump is pushing his record as he tries to pump up Republicans before the upcoming midterms. Speaking to reporters in the White House Monday, the president touted low crime numbers, positive economic indicators, and promised the price of gas will drop soon once the Iran war ends.
4: And we have a strong border. We have the best economy, the biggest investment in the history of our country. Think of that.
3: The president warned against electing Democrats who he referred to as lunatics. He'll be stumping for candidates in Oklahoma on Thursday and Alabama on Friday. SpaceX launching its enormous Starship into orbit for the first time and successfully delivered the newest and most advanced Starlinks yet. But flight controllers brought the spacecraft back to Earth early Monday instead of making six full laps around Earth as originally had been planned. The late September nor'easter will continue to impact Massachusetts through Monday evening, despite the storm gradually winding down. Some minor impacts are still expected from flooding to coastal concerns. In the southwestern U.S., in line for some heavy rain, Hurricane Polo will be marching into the southwest. New Jersey Representative Tom Keene Jr. defending his extended absence from Congress while campaigning for re-election.
5: In a televised debate on Sunday night, Keene said he is committed to being honest with voters.
6: We were very clear with our constituents, as well as the press, that we were seeking medical treatment. And when things got updated over time, we kept everybody updated, and we were also very transparent.
5: Keene was absent from House roll calls from March until June of this year to undergo treatment for depression. The incumbent is being challenged by a former Navy helicopter pilot, Rebecca Bennett, who is hoping to flip the seat blue in the November midterms. I'm Lizzie Radabali.
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7: Today's good news verse from Your Network of Praise is Psalm 42, verse 11. Why are you cast down, O my soul? And why are you in turmoil within me? Hope in God, for I shall again praise Him, my salvation and my God.
8: Today's programming is a gift from Mike and Shirley of Lewistown, thanking God for His grace and mercy and the many blessings, especially on the birthday of their twin grandsons, Carson and Kyle. Also thanking God for another joyful blessing of their 16-year-old granddaughter, Kinley. 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

0: Sasha Layton, Meet Me in the Valley. The U.S. presidential campaign, most famously associated with the slogan, "A Chicken in Every Pot," was Herbert Hoover's 1928 run for president. In 1928, a Republican Party advertisement claimed that under Republican leadership, Republican efficiency was filled with working man's dinner pail and his gasoline tank besides. Republican prosperity has reduced hours and increased earning capacity, put the proverbial chicken in every pot. They had also promised a car in every backyard. While President Hoover never personally used the phrase in speeches, it became a central part of his campaign's message of sustained prosperity. The slogan was symbolic, not literal. It represented the idea that all Americans could enjoy economic comfort and abundance. It resonated during the Roaring Twenties, when the U.S. economy was booming, and it helped President Hoover win a landslide victory over Democratic nominee Al Smith. Over time, the phrase has been reused by other candidates, including Dwight D. Eisenhower in 1952 and Franklin Delano Roosevelt in 1936, but its most famous political origin is tied to Hoover's 1928 campaign, "A Chicken in Every Pot."
1: I made a prayer. I said, "God, I'm going to outlove and outserve my bride, even if she never reciprocates."
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1: Because I'm a Christian man, I'm modeling Jesus Christ.
3: I like that.
1: And we did not reciprocate.
3: Yeah.
1: We killed him. So for me, it was simple. I'm going to be Jesus to my bride. I'm going to outlove her, and I'm going to outserve her. I'm going to do it all my life. And it does take maintenance for us. Every 10 years, we go in for marriage counseling, whether we need it or not.
3: New battery.
1: Yes, we just do it. We don't want to wait for a crisis. We want to work through that process.
3: Yeah.
1: And it's just and she's learning to affirm my love language, which is words of affirmation. So when I do something to serve her, and she goes, "That cup of coffee was the best I've ever had." I'm like,
3: yeah.
1: I just want to go make her another cup of coffee. Because I want to please her, right? I want to do justice for her.
2: Hear more at familyminute.org.
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0: is a liar.
1: Zach Williams, Fear is a Liar. 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Representatives will be at Cardwell Community Church in Cardwell, Montana, on October 7th at 6 p.m., it's a Wednesday, to share about their ongoing work providing safe houses and education for women freed from human trafficking, how Restoring Hope Nepal is serving in severe flooded areas, and how you can be involved. More information on the community calendar at ynop.org. 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
3: Have you ever looked back on a decision you were completely certain about and thought, what was I thinking? I'm Bonnie Sala with Reset. Most of us have experienced a moment like that. The choice had seemed obvious. We were sure we could see the whole picture. Looking back, we realized there were things we couldn't have known. Pilots who fly into the national airport of the country of Bhutan understand that feeling better than most. The runway sits in a valley between two peaks that rise 18,000 feet, hidden behind the ridgeline until the final moments of descent. Pilots cannot see where they are landing until they are almost there, and only about 50 in the world are trained to land there. What gets them down safely isn't just skill. They look for guidance. Long before they can see the runway, they follow a fixed sequence of checkpoints, a beacon on one ridge laid out by people who know the mountain. That is what God asks of us. Scripture says, "Trust in the Lord with all your heart. Do not depend on your own understanding. Seek His will in all you do, and He will show you which path to take." It's not that we stop thinking, but we stop assuming we can chart the descent ourselves. We only see the next checkpoint, but God sees the whole valley. It's critical to settle, before you're under pressure, whose voice you'll trust when you are. Our instincts can be convincing when we're tired or afraid. When a difficult decision comes, don't rely only on what makes sense right now. Bring it to God. Ask for His wisdom. And trust that He will guide you to the next checkpoint even before you can see the whole valley. I'm Bonnie Sala. Ready to grow your faith? Discover practical tools and more at guidelines.org.
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2: With SRN News, I'm John Scott. The U.S. and China have released a list of products worth about $30 billion each that will see tariff cuts. The deal expected to boost bilateral trade. The announcement follows a meeting between Chinese President Xi Jinping and President Trump in Washington. The list includes 1,619 U.S. goods entering China and 77 categories of Chinese goods exported to the U.S. Major tech companies going to testify in front of the New York City Council regarding the potential dangers of AI next week.
3: This marks the first public testimony under oath from AI companies after several whistleblowers and executives issued warnings about the need for regulation. Speakers for companies including Anthropic, OpenAI, Google, and Meta all confirmed with Council Speaker Julie Menin that they will attend the hearing in front of the entire 51-member body. The council also sent a subpoena demanding someone from Elon Musk's SpaceX AI company to attend the rare meeting set for next Monday on October 5th. In New York, I'm Lizzie Radabali.
2: A military mobilization could be on the horizon.
4: The U.S. Army Reserve has issued an urgent directive to commanders asking if local medical, logistics, and engineering units can achieve deployment readiness by late December. Anonymous officials confirmed the 90 to 120-day timeline is part of an active contingency plan focused on Cuba. Backed by Secretary of State Marco Rubio, the Trump administration is increasing pressure on Havana following a tense showdown at the United Nations General Assembly last week. Natalie Rodriguez, Miami.
2: President Trump announcing a new $15 billion steel plant will be built in Iowa with backing from an Indian conglomerate. The president says the project will create the largest steel plant in U.S. history. It's expected to produce 10 million tons of steel a year. This is SRN News.
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0: God of all my days, performed by Casting Crowns on Early Morning Praise right here from your network of praise. Good morning, I'm Lois Ramberg, your nighttime hostess. Today is a Tuesday. It is September 29th. Thanks for tuning in, and I hope your day will be wonderful. Now in Christ Jesus, you who once were far away have been brought near by the blood of Christ, for he himself is our peace. Ephesians 2:13 and 14a.
1: 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But it's the worst thing that could happen to Connie. 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
3: Back to the Bible.
4: Luke 11, verse 28. Jesus replied, "But even more blessed are all who hear the word of God and put it into practice. When you obey God, you walk in his blessing. Follow his example and obey his teaching. God chose to come to you through Jesus so you can know his heart, understand his will, and obey him."
3: Back to the Bible.
4: Luke 11, verse 28. Your network of praise. Tailgate approved. Oh, safe for every ear. Oh, the season is here. 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
1: 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He really is amazing grace.
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0: Matt Maher, gonna be all right. Jesus Christ is a personal Savior who brings a personal peace. One of the advantages of knowing Jesus is knowing His peace, a peace that passes all understanding. A person outside of the Lord is exposed to the unsettling elements of evil that eliminate any thought of peace. Indeed, personal peace is a byproduct of personally engaging God.
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2: We have a disturbing update in the case of baby Gabriel. He was diagnosed before birth with hypoplastic left heart syndrome, a serious but treatable heart defect. His biological parents sought an abortion, but his surrogate mother, McKenna West, refused. Gabriel was eventually born prematurely in Texas and then received intensive medical care. Now the Texas Supreme Court has allowed his legal parents to potentially transfer him to a California hospital while requiring continued support and medical care. The obvious concern here is that Gabriel will now be in the custody of the very couple which had ordered his murder only a few short months ago. I'll continue to provide updates on Gabriel's condition as we get them. Please keep him in your prayers.
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3: 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Some people want to see Him as loving and nothing we do matters. Others think it is all about justice for what we have done without any love from Him. And others still want to think that He does not matter.

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3: With SRN News, I'm John Scott. Eight counties in New Jersey remain under a state of emergency as crews continue to restore power in areas hard hit by the Northeaster.
4: The storm caused street flooding in numerous communities along the Jersey Shore. There were voluntary evacuations in Manasquan, where this guy says it was a close call.
5: Oh, this is the worst. This one was the worst for us. Another foot or two higher, it would have been in the house.
4: First responders dealt with home and vehicle water rescues in Seabright, and significant beach erosion is being reported in the Brigantine area. Governor Mikey Sherrill says NJDEP crews will be inspecting the beaches.
6: We will start fixing what we can and submit an application for federal assistance if appropriate.
4: There are school districts either closed or with delayed openings today. In New Jersey, I'm Scott Pringle.
3: Wind whipping Mexico's northern Pacific coast. Water has started to flood some streets as Hurricane Polo bears down on Baja California Sur. The hurricane is threatening flash floods and mudslides. In the fishing town of Puerto San Carlos, high tides and pounding waves from Polo were breaching sea barriers as residents worried for their homes in the mostly empty town. Polo could bring heavy rain and flooding to parts of the U.S. Southwest later in the week. A Haitian-American pastor. He's on trial in Miami federal court for allegedly conspiring to kidnap and kill Haiti's president.
7: 67-year-old Christian Emmanuel Sanon's jury trial comes as the Florida-based doctor was unable to stand trial with four other men due to health reasons. Former federal prosecutor David Weinstein on his motive.
8: Now, you know, remember, he was trying to be, I believe, the next president. And so the incentive here for him is a little bit different than those of the other people who were involved.
7: Sanon has pleaded not guilty to eight charges, the most serious being conspiring to kidnap or kill a person outside the U.S. If convicted, he faces life in prison. Karen Curtis, Miami.
3: This is SRN News.
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1: It's school morning.
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0: Isn't optional.
1: God, I'm just grateful for you. 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

0: Sidewalk prophets smile. Some people believe that science and the Bible contradict each other, but that is not true. Over the years, people have scoffed at the Bible, claiming it wasn't scientific. They said that people who believe the Bible are fools. However, it was the Bible that told us that the earth is round, not flat, which many of the experts believed at one stage in human history. Isaiah 40:22 says, "It is he who sits above the circle of the earth, and its inhabitants are like grasshoppers, who stretches out the heavens like a curtain and spreads them out like a tent to dwell in."
1: Every time I turn around, there's a new medicine to help manage pain and injury. 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Unfortunately, it's not all just physical. Sometimes life hurts us. Maybe you've been hurt by life so bad that it defines you. But it doesn't have to be that way. Jesus came to bandage the wounds of the brokenhearted. To learn how to have a relationship with Jesus Christ, call 888-NEED-HIM. That's 888-NEED-HIM.
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0: It was the Bible that told us that the stars in the sky were innumerable, Hebrews 11:12. When astronomers said that was ridiculous, they claimed they could count the stars, yet as they acquired more powerful telescopes, they had to keep adding to the number of stars. The Bible tells us that God stretched out the heavens into a limitless expanse which we can never measure, and he filled it with stars as numerous as sands on the seashore, and modern science confirms now that this is true.
1: 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What encouragement does Scripture give us when we are down? Listen to the Bible from Lamentations 3. I remember my affliction and my wandering, the bitterness and the gall. I well remember them, and my soul is downcast within me. Yet this I call to mind, and therefore I have hope. Because of the Lord's great love, we are not consumed, for his compassions never fail. They are new every morning. Great is your faithfulness. I say to myself, the Lord is my portion, therefore I will wait for him. From Lamentations 3, listen to the Bible. It's great for the soul.
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framed by the word of God, so that the things which are seen were not made of things which are visible. Hebrews 11:3. Everything we look at consists of protons and neutrons and electrons. It was the Bible that told us things we see are made of things we don't see. 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However, the Bible is not a scientific textbook. The objective of Scripture is not to tell us how the heavens go, but how to go to heaven and how to know God. That's what the cross is for. Music now by Cade Thompson.

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3: With SRN News, I'm John Scott. The Senate has approved the Protect College Sports Act, a sweeping measure designed to address concerns over fairness and competitive balance in collegiate athletics. The legislation, led by Senators Ted Cruz and Maria Cantwell, passed the chamber by a 77-22 vote following months of bipartisan negotiation and debate. Among changes, the bill grants the NCAA broad federal antitrust protections and places limits on how much athletes can receive for the use of their name, image, and likeness. It also caps agent fees at 5% and restricts schools to $50 million in annual spending on athletes. President Trump pushing his record as he tries to pump up Republicans before the upcoming midterm. Speaking to reporters at the White House, the president touted low crime numbers, positive economic indicators, and promised the price of gas will drop soon once as the Iran war ends.
4: And we have a strong border. We have the best economy, the biggest investment in the history of our country. Think of that.
3: President will be stumping for candidates in Oklahoma Thursday and Alabama on Friday. The Education Department officially rolling back Title IX protections for trans students.
5: On Monday, Education Secretary Linda McMahon rescinded the Biden administration's interpretation of the law, eliminating gender identity as a protected class, saying it will protect women's sports. The rule had already been struck down by the courts in Republican-led states. The National Women's Law Center criticized the decision, saying the Trump administration should be enforcing the law to protect survivors of sexual assault. I'm Wendy Swanson.
3: And that late September nor'easter will continue to impact Massachusetts overnight. The storm is winding down, but some minor impacts still expected from flooding. This is SRN News.
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0: Danny Gokey, rise. Speaking of pets, President John F. Kennedy once had a pet rabbit named Zsa Zsa. Zsa Zsa was a white rabbit gifted to the first family in early 1961 by a magician in Pennsylvania. The magician claimed the rabbit had grown too fat to fit into a hat, and it was rumored to have been able to play the first five bars of the Star Spangled Banner on a toy trumpet. The rabbit was named after celebrity Zsa Zsa Gabor. Zsa Zsa was part of the Kennedy White House menagerie, which included dogs, cats, birds, hamsters, and horses. However, she was not kept long at the White House. Zsa Zsa was soon relocated to a children's home in Maryland.
1: In a sense, we all live in earthquake zones. 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

0: The Wickham and Crowder, it really is amazing grace. As believers in Jesus, we also don't rely on our good works as a basis of our inclusion in heaven. We're granted access because of Jesus' death and resurrection on our behalf. The wages of sin is death, Romans 6:23. And Jesus' own blood was the payment, releasing us from our debt to him. In him we have redemption through his blood, and forgiveness of sins, Ephesians 1:7. He opened the way for whoever believes in him to not perish but have everlasting life, John 3:16. Christ's work and our trust in that work allows us to be with him for eternity.
1: Everyone seems to know the divorce statistic in the country is 50%. One out of every two marriages ends in divorce. That's
2: so
1: terrible.
2: Sad.
1: But here's what no one seems to know.
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1: A recent Barna study said that if a couple prays together regularly, not even every day, but regularly, the divorce rate goes down to 1 in 1,052 marriages.
2: I mean, this is huge. And so it doesn't have to be this long prayer and this fancy prayer. It can be as simple as, Lord, we really need you. Can you help us? Or can you help our kids? It's just talking to God.
1: One of the best things you can do today for your marriage. Pray with your spouse. Just ask God to help.
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4: With SRN News, I'm Rich Thomason in Washington. Five men arrested near a U.S. airbase in England are being allowed to go free. The men, all British nationals in their 20s, were arrested on explosives and terrorism charges. They've now been released on bond. While praising the work of British investigators, President Trump adds,
5: I'm surprised that they released them. I wouldn't have done that. Look, they've been very good. They worked with us very closely. We know everything about them. We would not have released them.
4: Today, the president will host a day-long AI summit at the White House. Mr. Trump stressing the importance of maintaining or even widening America's AI lead over communist China. OpenAI delaying release of a new artificial intelligence model, citing security concerns. Southeast Iowa getting a new state-of-the-art steel mill. $15 billion plant expected to go online in 2030. Behind the scenes, Iran war diplomacy.
6: Two regional officials confirm that mediators are working with both Iran and the U.S. on a proposal that would include reopening the Strait of Hormuz and lifting the U.S. blockade and then removing sanctions on Iran. According to the draft text being discussed, the Strait would reopen in accordance with a separate deal that Iran's been discussing with Oman on the other side of the Strait, and it would include no tolls, something Tehran has pursued. That deal seeks to temporarily manage shipping traffic on what was seen as an international waterway before the war. One source says the UK is seeking Iranian concessions on nuclear issues that would include allowing inspectors to enter the country. I'm Charles Deledesma.
4: Cleanup goes on across parts of the Northeast, pounded by that nor'easter over the weekend. New Mexico is under a flood watch, that prompted by Hurricane Polo. On Wall Street this morning, the Dow futures are down 73 points. This is SRN News.
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4: That's RN News. I'm Rich Thomason in Washington. President Trump hails it as a tremendous investment. Mr. Trump referring to a new state-of-the-art steel mill that's coming to southeast Iowa. Expected to come online in 2030, the president says it will produce the highest quality, most affordable steel to be found anywhere, a result, he says, of Trump administration pro-American policies. Today, the president will host a day-long AI summit at the White House. Ahead of that, this.
5: OpenAI says it's holding back GPT 6.1 over security concerns voiced by the company's own researchers. The announcement came a day before AI executives were set to huddle with President Trump amid increasing pressure for technology companies to be accountable for how their models can be abused. Meanwhile, NVIDIA unveiled its Open Agent Safety Platform Monday, which it says can help stop autonomous AI agents from misbehaving. It has two elements, OpenShell, a sealed workspace where AI agents can operate with a rulebook to follow, and a separate security layer, Sentry, which monitors and contains suspicious behavior. I'm Ben Thomas.
4: Mediators are reportedly trying to broker a U.S.-Iran deal to end the war, that according to sources speaking with the AP. Iran insists that it had nothing to do with what may have been a foiled terror plot targeting a U.S. base in England. Five men were arrested on explosives and terrorism charges. Those men, British nationals in their 20s, have been released on bail. Hurricane Polo has made landfall on Mexico's Baja California Peninsula, bringing flash flooding and winds described by forecasters as life-threatening. The storm could also bring heavy rains and flooding to parts of the U.S. Southwest later in the week. On Wall Street, the Dow futures are down 34 points. NASDAQ futures, 33 points higher. This is SRN News.
0: Today's good news verse from Your Network of Praise is Luke 21:33. Heaven and earth will pass away, but my words will not pass away.
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Jordan St. Cyr, No Matter What. The Decision. Witt must decide whether or not to accept an offer to return to the mission field, and Connie sets out to prove that he is needed in Odyssey. Find out what happens tonight shortly past 6 o'clock, right here on your Network of Praise, on the next Adventures in Odyssey. Rescue Me, sung by We the Kingdom.

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1: Darkness has to leave up in this light. 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

0: The Wickham battle belongs. The Apostle Paul pleaded for it, Christ himself prayed for it, but Christians seem to be further from unity than ever. This morning on Turning Point, Dr. David Jeremiah will help you contribute to church unity. Join him this morning first at 5:30 and then again shortly past 10 o'clock right here on your network of praise for a message titled The Oneness of Our Faith on the program Turning Point. I'm Lois Ramberg. Have a wonderful September 29th, Tuesday.
1: I had learned that one of my high school friends that I grew up in Minnesota, had moved 20 minutes away from me to San Diego, California.
2: Two Minnesota kids who went to high school together both end up in San Diego years later, paddling out to surf. Hi, I'm Mark Gothier with Crew and Making Your Life Count. Austin Fruits shares the incredible story.
1: I thought, like, I should reach out to him. And so I sent him a text that kind of said, do you want to go surfing sometime? And he said, absolutely. And so we paddle out into the lineup and we're sitting waiting for waves and just start catching up.
2: What began as casual catch-up quickly became the most important conversation of his life, right there in the ocean.
1: And one of the first questions that he asked me that caught me by surprise is, he's like, hey, you're a Christian, aren't you? And he began to share, he was like, man, I'm just tired of living the way that I'm living. And I feel like I'm just being drawn to Christ. And so I asked him the question, have you ever surrendered your life to Christ? And he said, what do you mean by surrender? I was like, well, there's a difference between just like believing intellectually and actually surrendering your life to him and choosing to repent from your sin, to turn and to walk in the life of God and the life he has for him. And now that they're in the lineup, I was like, do you want to do it? And he said, yeah, and prayed to receive Christ in that moment. And so we just had this profound conversation waiting for waves. And it was just this cool experience of, I haven't seen this guy in 10 years. Yet look at how God ordains our steps and brings him into my life.
2: You could be just one text, one conversation away from helping someone meet Jesus. Hear more stories about how God is at work in real lives at crew.org/life.
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3: Hi, I'm Todd Nettleton, and this is the Voice of the Martyrs Radio. Hindu radicals in India have a chilling and violent goal to, quote, purify India within our lifetime. Known as Bharat Hindu Rashtra, this goal aims to remove every religion except Hinduism. India has approximately 30 million Christians. Many face persecution. In a nation where castes are still prevalent, Christians are seen as outcasts by radical Hindus, unfit to be included in even the lowest of castes. In some places, those who choose to follow Jesus are rejected as untouchable. Rejected Christians are forced out of their homes. 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May their faith remain strong.
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6: A friend of mine told me he enjoyed perfect vision for years. However, with age and time, he told me, he eventually lost his perfect vision without realizing what had happened. 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In the very same way, none of us is physically perfect. We're not morally perfect, and we're not spiritually perfect. In fact, if we're honest, we've all sinned. We've all made wrong turns. We've all gone down alleys we shouldn't have. 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He longs for us to be spiritually restored. He wants you to see clearly. He wants you to live again. 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
7: The Apostle Paul pleaded for it. Christ himself prayed for it. But Christians seem to be further from unity than ever before. Today on Turning Point, Dr. David Jeremiah turns to the fourth chapter of Ephesians to underscore the importance of being unified as believers. 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
8: And thank you so much for joining us today. We're so grateful for the opportunity that we have to visit with you each day. Many of you have listened to Turning Point most of your life. I have people come and tell me they started listening, and they tell me how old they are, and they've been with us almost the entire time Turning Point has been on the air. And we're so grateful for your presence and for your fellowship. And I am so privileged to be your teacher. I look forward to these opportunities to open the Word of God with you, and we do it every day right here on the radio. Today, we're going to begin 2 days of discussion on the unity of the church. The message is called The Oneness of Our Faith, and it's based upon Ephesians chapter 4. How important is it to God that we have unity with each other? Unity is not just everybody agreeing to agree no matter what they believe. Unity is based upon the unity of doctrine and truth in Jesus Christ. And we're going to talk about it today and tomorrow, and we'll get to it in just a moment. Don't forget, your time is running out to get the calendar for 27. Each year, Turning Point produces a beautiful wall calendar. Some people say, well, those have gone out of fashion. No, they haven't. People love this calendar. It's one of the most often requested resources that we have here at Turning Point. Everybody wants the calendar. And you can get your copy of the 27 calendar mailed right to your home. All you have to do is send a gift of any size to Turning Point today. You'll get the information on how to do that at the end of the broadcast. But your gift will press the button that sends the calendar to your home. And we thank you for the opportunity of making this available to you. It's a 14-month calendar. It begins in November. That's why we advertise it in September. You need to take advantage of this. You've just got a couple of days left, and we have a calendar just for you. It's yours for the asking when you send a gift of any size to Turning Point. Thank you for making this a priority in your life. And now, here is part one of The Oneness of Our Faith. It was the fall of 2020, and we were in the midst of COVID. I don't know if you remember this or not, but Burger King posted a message on its social media account with this surprising header: order from McDonald's. As you know, Burger King and McDonald's are corporate rivals on a grand scale, right up there with Coke and Pepsi, Ford and Chevy, and Amazon and Walmart. So what in the world was going on? Well, the pandemic was difficult for many restaurant workers, many employees of service industries who often needed to go to work to maintain their paychecks, and many of them worked in industries that were hit especially hard by lockdowns and people feeling afraid to go out. So Burger King was recommending that their customers step up by supporting local restaurants and their employees, even those at McDonald's. We never thought we'd be asking you to do this, read the statement, but restaurants are employing thousands of staff really needing your support at the moment. So if you want to help, I mean really help, keep treating yourself to tasty meals through home delivery, takeaway, or drive-through. Getting a Whopper is always best, but ordering a Big Mac is not so bad. That was actually published. I remember when that happened. I think they even gave out some little cards where you could go and use those cards to buy food at somebody else's restaurant. I have to tell you that if Burger King and McDonald's can get along with each other, so can we. Amen? And it's a sad commentary, if you want to know the truth, that since the beginning of modern Christianity, we are often known more for our disagreements than we are for our unity. We seem to have a hard time getting along with each other, and I want to talk about that today because that's what Paul is writing about in this book. In his book on church unity, Paul Bilheimer said this: "The most important, momentous, crucial, but the most ignored, neglected, and unsolved problem that has faced the church from its infancy to the present throbbing moment is the problem of disunity. The continuous and widespread fragmentation of the church has been the scandal of the ages. It has been Satan's master strategy. The sin of disunity probably has caused more souls to be lost than all other sins combined. Possibly more than anything else, it is the one thing that binds the hands of the Holy Spirit and thwarts his work of convincing of sin, righteousness, and judgment." What a picture of the church. We all probably have our stories. Maybe you've come from a church that was blown apart by disunity. And understanding this helps us to comprehend why Jesus prayed this prayer. Now watch this. On the night before his crucifixion, this was the prayer that Jesus prayed: "I pray that they will all be one, just as you and I are one. As you are in me, Father, and I am in you. May they experience such perfect unity that the world will know that you sent me and that you love them as much as you love me." That was Jesus' prayer on the night before he died on the cross. And Jesus wasn't the only one who was concerned about this. When Paul wrote his letters in the New Testament, some of the prison epistles and the other letters, if you go through these letters and you look for it, you will find some kind of unity message in almost every epistle. But the one that is the best commentary on unity in the whole Bible is the passage that is before us today in Ephesians. Notice Paul's plea for unity in verse 1 of chapter 4. He said, "I therefore, the prisoner of the Lord, beseech you to walk worthy of the calling with which you are called." The book of Ephesians, as you know, is a book that was written by Paul while he was a prisoner in the Roman prison. But look at the language he uses in verse 1. He doesn't call himself a prisoner of Rome. He doesn't call himself a prisoner of Nero. He says, "I'm a prisoner of the Lord." In other words, the Lord put me here. I am here under the direction of the Lord. I'm a prisoner of the Lord. And some people wonder why he would say that. I think he said it to give credibility to his own message that he's about to give. He is in chains in prison, and his heart is burdened for the unity of the church. So he writes to the church in Ephesus with this powerful message. He says, "I want you to be unified." And he goes on to talk about this. He says, "I'm the prisoner of the Lord, and I beseech you that you walk worthy of your calling with which you were called." That's a really powerful statement. He said, "Ephesian believers, you have been called by God to be a Christian. You're Christians. You have
9: received the calling. That's what it means. You are now called Christians because Christ came and invaded your life. Now he says, listen, you're Christians, but learn how to walk worthy of who you are. You're a Christian. In other words, don't do things that are not Christian. Don't do things that violate who you are. When I was growing up, I used to go to some summer camps. And before we'd go to camp, I remember this pretty vividly. My mom would sit me down and she would say, David, now you're going to camp. While you're there, I want you to remember who you are. Now, she wasn't worried about my losing my identity as a person. She understood what I came to understand, and that was, you're a Christian, behave like one. Or perhaps she might have been saying, your dad is a pastor, behave like a pastor. Well, no, she probably wouldn't say that. But essentially, my mom was reminding me that my actions didn't affect just me. I was a representative of Christ. I was a representative of the Jeremiah family. I was a representative of my father's church. I needed to remember these associations. I needed to walk in a way that was worthy when I was outside of my mother's supervision. Walk worthy of the calling with which you have been called. Have you ever thought about that? Hey, I'm a Christian. I'm not going to do that. That's not worthy of who I am. I saw a woman this week comfort someone who was in sadness. And that woman showed me more about herself in the moment I observed than in all the other things I had seen her do. When you do things that are so patently Christian, you send such a powerful message to the people who are watching. Paul says, the reason I want you to be walking in unity is because that's who you are. That's fitting for Christians to do that. Now, in case we don't know what that means, he's going to give us some points of unity. In fact, I don't know if you've noticed in this verse, there's a repetition of a word, and the word is one, O-N-E. It's in the passage of Ephesians 4, 4 through 6. It's in that passage seven times. Let me tell you something about Bible study. When you see something repeated, take note. This passage is about one, oneness, unity. The Bible says that you're to be unified because you're in one body. That's the first unity. What does that mean? Well, here's what it means. When you become a Christian, when you accept Jesus Christ as your Savior, according to the Bible, you become part of everybody else who's a Christian throughout the whole wide world. That's called the universal church, sometimes referred to as the invisible church. That's the big church. Everybody's a Christian, no matter where you come from, what your background is. If you've accepted Jesus Christ, you are a bona fide brother or sister with every other Christian in the world. You know what? That's why when you travel and you meet somebody and they have a distinctiveness about them, you just say, are you a Christian? And half the time they are. They have your DNA. They're part of your family. Paul said, one of the unities we have is that we are all in one body. The Bible says that any person who accepts Jesus Christ as their Savior becomes a part of the body of Christ. So if you're a Christian, you are not a Christian alone. In other words, there's no Presbyterian body, there's no Baptist body, there's no charismatic body, there's no Protestant body or Catholic body. There's one body. And you become a part of that body when you receive Jesus Christ as your Savior. That makes you part of this incredible unity. Paul says, celebrate the fact that you're in one body. And then he adds, and there is one Spirit. He says there's not just one body, there's one Spirit. Did you know there are not multiple versions of the Holy Spirit? There's no Holy Spirit for America, Holy Spirit for Africa, another Holy Spirit for Asia. There's only one Holy Spirit. And there's not a Holy Spirit for each denomination either. If you are a Christian, the Holy Spirit lives within you. Paul wrote in 1 Corinthians 12, for by one Spirit we were all baptized into one body, whether Jews or Gentiles, whether slaves or free, and we have been made to drink into one Spirit. The Holy Spirit, ladies and gentlemen, resides in every believer. A lot of things happen to you when you get saved you're probably not aware of. But let me tell you, when you accept Jesus Christ as your personal Savior, the Holy Spirit immediately comes to indwell your being. He lives within you. Where does the Holy Spirit live today? He lives in believers. He doesn't live out in space. You know,

who has one spirit living within us, we have one central hope. What is that hope? The return of Jesus Christ to receive us unto himself. The Bible says there are two things about this hope. One is the hope of the resurrection. The other is the hope of the return. The hope of the resurrection is for those of you who have loved ones who've already died and they're Christians. They're in their grave. And you know what the Bible says? When Jesus comes back, they're going to go up first and you're going to come up after them. I have an old friend who said that's because they got 6 feet further to go, but I don't think that's the reason. They're going to go up first, and then the Bible says, and then we shall be joined together with them. That is the hope of every Christian. That's why when Christians die, there's always sadness, but there's not despair. We know that death is not the end. It's the beginning of a new existence and ultimately a glorious existence with the Lord Jesus Christ. So here's what Paul is saying. Here's what I want you to know. He says, we're one. There's oneness in our faith. We have one body we're all in. We have one spirit who lives within us, and we're all looking for the same thing because we're Christians, and we know that Jesus has promised that he is coming back. Here's the next one. He says, there's one body, one spirit, one hope, and there's one Lord. Now, I want to pause here for just a moment and give this one a little extra time. One Lord. There's just one. Not many. Just one. I know some of you people hear folks say to you when you go to work, well, I have my God and you have your God. No, there's not many gods. There's one God and one Lord. He's not one among many. And I'm going to prove it to you in a very interesting way. If you go to Rome today, one of the buildings that still is pretty much intact is the Pantheon. Now, let me take that apart. The word pan means all, and theos means God. The Pantheon is a place for all gods. And if you walked into that building, you would see shelves where the different pagan gods have been placed. And when the Romans would go and fight against another nation, they would bring back captives when they won, but they would also bring back all of their gods. Guess what they did with them? They put them in their pantheon. The Romans had this deal. If you get enough gods, there's going to be one there for everybody and for everything you're going through. Go find the god for this and god for that. The problem is, there's only one God. Now, let me ask you this question. Do you know why the Christians were killed by the Romans? Romans were angry at Christians because they were Christians. In fact, the Romans were very accepting of other religions based upon their pantheon. But the Romans came to the Christians who said Jesus Christ is our Lord, and they wanted to put their Lord in the pantheon, and the Christians said, we're not putting our God on the same shelf with Jupiter and Juno. No, he's one Lord. He's not among many lords. He's not going in the pantheon. And they fed the Christians to the lions. They fed the Christians not because they were Christians, but because they said there is one Lord. Now, I need to tell you, that's a hard saying today. Everybody wants to be, you know, kind and let's all get along and all that. And your God is as good as my God. No, I mean, I hate to say this, but the Bible doesn't teach that. The Bible says that there's one Lord. One Lord. That's it. The Bible says there's one man between God and us, and that man is Christ Jesus. And Jesus himself said this. He said, I am the way, I am the truth, I am the life. Now, in case you don't understand that, he added another sentence. No man comes to the Father except through me. You say, isn't that kind of hard line? Well, I just want to be what the Bible says I should be. The Bible says that's true. There are not many religions that lead to the same place. If you want to go to heaven, you have to find Jesus Christ and accept him as your Savior. He is the only way to heaven. And the Bible says when you're a Christian and you come to grips with that, now you can celebrate the fact that you're in one body with all the other Christians. You got one Holy Spirit living in your heart. You got one hope that heaven is coming, and you have one Lord, the Lord Jesus Christ, who is, the Bible says, one day every knee will bow and every tongue confess that Jesus Christ is Lord to the glory of God the Father. We have one Lord. Amen? So, then he says, we have one faith. Oh, you say, Pastor, there are many faiths. No, that's not what he's talking about. He's saying, as Christians, we have one faith. What is our faith? We have this book that instructs us to do what we need to do. This book will tell you how to get to heaven, and it will also tell you how to get along on your way to heaven. This is God's book of instruction. You want to know how to live the Christian life, you got to read this book. You want to know how to be successful and prosperous as a Christian businessman, you got to read this book. You want to be a good, godly Christian parent, you'll find some great things in this book.

0: All the things you need to be a Christian is in your book, the Bible, and that's your faith. And there's only one. I mean, there's a lot of different versions of the Bible, like the King James and the New King James and the New International. I preach from the New King James. And people ask me, why do I do that? And I tell them, because I want to. This is the Bible I read. I grew up on the King James, and when my father was in the last years of his life, he was on the committee that drafted the New King James, getting rid of some of the words that antiquity has lost meaning for. And I've loved this translation of the Bible. I don't say there aren't any others, but this is what I study when I'm trying to figure out what is my faith. And Jude tells us that our faith has been once for all delivered to the saints. What does that mean? We have everything God wants us to know. If somebody comes along and says to you, I know this is not in the Bible, Pastor. Whoa. If it's new, it's not true when it comes to your faith. Because God has said everything he's going to say about our faith in between the two covers of this book we call the Bible. So he says there's one body. If you're a Christian, you're in this universal church. There's one Holy Spirit. The third person of the Trinity lives within your heart if you're a Christian. There's one hope. If you believe what God says, you know that one day you're going to go to heaven. If he comes back before you die, you're going up in the rapture. If he comes back after you die, you're going up in the resurrection. And he says there's one Lord, not many, just one. And there's one faith, that's the Bible. And there's one baptism. And boy, I'm going to stop here and talk to you for a minute. You're probably thinking there's many kinds of baptisms. Maybe you come from a different tradition. You know, I know of several kinds of baptism. Some people get sprinkled, and some people get poured. They actually pour water on them. And some people are dunked. That's what they call our baptism. And you know what? Back in the Midwest, there are some churches that practice this doctrine, triune immersion. You know what that is? Triune means three. When you get baptized once for the Father, once for the Son, and once for the Holy Spirit, you come out dried as a prune, but you get baptized. Now, baptism is a very important thing, and I'm not making light of it at all. I remember when I first started in the ministry, I discovered that there are a lot of things I needed to know that they didn't teach me in seminary. Nobody ever taught me to baptize anybody. I mean, I feel sorry for the first people I baptized. Well, I want to tell you about this woman who was the first lady I ever baptized. I don't think she'd get mad at me because we joke about this now since we still know each other. She was the thinnest woman I ever met in my life. I mean, she was absolutely almost not there. But I didn't understand. When you put people in the water, you got to bring them back up, and her feet wouldn't go down. They floated on top. Ladies and gentlemen, I floated her out of the baptistry to the other side. She'll never let me forget that, ever. I remember baptizing a guy that I had led to Christ. He was a former football player. He weighed 350 pounds. When I put him in the water displacement baptized the whole choir. I mean, it was unbelievable. So I've been through some baptism experiences. Now, baptism is so important in the Bible because it's the first command that is given to every person who becomes a Christian. And it is also commanded when you preach, go into all the world and preach the gospel, baptizing those who believe. That's what the scripture says. When I was growing up in my daddy's church, here's what they did. When it was time for a baptism, somebody would come in through this way. They had two ways. And when they got into baptism, my father would say, do you believe in Jesus? Yeah. Are you trusting him for eternal life? Yes. I baptize you in the name of the Father, Son, and Holy Spirit. And they're gone. They never said a word. But here's what I found out, ladies and gentlemen. When you got baptized in the New Testament, it was the line of demarcation for your faith. If you were just a Christian, you wouldn't get in trouble. But if you were a baptized Christian, you were a target. Because in baptism in the New Testament, they didn't baptize in a warm pool with a bunch of Christians watching. Their baptisms took place in the center of town, in a creek or a river or whatever was there, and they stood before their whole pagan culture telling them that they had become a Christian. In one Lord, they had put their faith. And from that moment on, they were targeted. But there's no reason for us not to get baptized when it's God's first word to us. You say, if I don't get baptized, am I going to heaven? Absolutely. The thief on the cross was saved, he didn't get baptized, and he went right to paradise. Baptism doesn't save you. It's the outward expression of your faith. But it's important, and we have somehow allowed it to get pushed down. I'll tell you the truth. I'd rather have one baptism in every service where a man or woman, young man or young woman, gets up and says, this is how I became a Christian, and I've come here to be baptized, than to have 50 people running through the water as fast as they can just to say they were baptized. Ladies and gentlemen, baptism is important. If you're not baptized, it doesn't mean you're a lesser quality of Christian. Some of you aren't baptized because you didn't know it was important. But the Bible says it is. If the early Christians could stand in the middle of their town and preach the gospel with their testimony in front of all the pagan people who didn't like them and ultimately wanted to kill them, by the grace of God, we can stand up in front of a bunch of our friends in the Christian church and say, I'm being baptized to tell you I am a Christian. Amen.
1: Amen. And you know what? That's what happens almost every week at Shadow Mountain in one of our services. Somebody gives their testimony, and at the end of the testimony, they say, and I'm here to tell you that I am a Christian. When we do that, something happens in our hearts. We are solidified in our faith, and the testimonies are such a blessing to all of us. I've often told people I could give the invitation after the baptism, and I think many people would come to Christ because the invitation is an invite to what they just told us they have. Friends, don't forget to be with us tomorrow as we conclude this month together. And don't forget to order your calendar for 27 because time is running out. We only have a couple of days left to make this available. It's yours for the asking when you send a gift of any size to Turning Point. You will be blessed by this calendar all through the year, and we're privileged to send it to you. 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I'm David Jeremiah. 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

0: SRN News, I'm Rich Thomason in Washington. Russia is stepping up its relentless attacks on civilian targets in Ukraine.
1: Russia's round-the-clock bombardment of Ukraine has pounded apartment buildings, offices, gas stations, data centers, and a building of the National Academy of Sciences of Ukraine in downtown Kyiv. Kyiv resident Anna Losinko says, I was on the bench when I heard the explosion and felt the blast wave covering me. I covered my head with a blanket and ran into the corridor. All the doors in the apartment flew open and the windows were shattered. Meanwhile, Ukraine is striking back at Russian defense plants and oil facilities. I'm Lisa Dwyer.
0: There are reports of diplomatic efforts, negotiations aimed at ending the Iran war.
2: Two regional officials confirm that mediators are working with both Iran and the U.S. on a proposal that would include reopening the Strait of Hormuz and lifting the U.S. blockade and then removing sanctions on Iran. According to the draft text being discussed, the Strait would reopen in accordance with a separate deal that Iran's been discussing with Oman on the other side of the Strait, and it would include no tolls, something Tehran has pursued. That deal seeks to temporarily manage shipping traffic on what was seen as an international waterway before the war. One source says the UK is seeking Iranian concessions on nuclear issues that would include allowing inspectors to enter the country. I'm Charles de Ledesma.
0: And oil prices have been volatile amid ongoing uncertainty over the Iran situation. AAA has a gallon of regular gas averaging $4.45 this morning, and that is down a couple of pennies from yesterday. An AI summit on tap today at the White House, with President Trump and House Speaker Johnson meeting with top AI executives amid fears of AI going rogue. Stock futures higher on Wall Street. This is SRN News.
3: 603 KGLA, the forecast for today. Sunny skies, going to get up to about 77 this afternoon. For tonight, mostly clear, down to 51. Tomorrow, mostly sunny, about 72 degrees for a high. And continued mostly sunny skies on Thursday with just a slight chance of a shower passing through in the afternoon. Currently, it's 46 degrees, and this is KGLE. Time for today's meditation on your network of praise. I'm Dave Brown, reading from Pastor Colin Smith's book, Unlocking the Bible Devotional. The stream burst its narrow banks. Galatians 3:28, there is no longer Jew or Gentile, slave or free, male and female, for you are all one in Christ Jesus. Paul was commissioned to take the name of Christ to the most privileged people in the world and to tell them that they must come. The Jews need Jesus. But Paul was also commissioned to take the name of Christ to the most desperate people in the world and tell them that they may come. Perhaps you feel about as far from God as anyone could be, and you wonder how God could ever be interested in you again. Picture a bulldozer demolishing one wall after another, creating a path between you and the presence of God. The rubble is piled high on either side of the pathway. That's what Jesus Christ has done for you. There is grace and forgiveness for the most desperate person in the world. Paul described the backgrounds of some of the early Gentile believers in Corinth. Some were prostitutes, some thieves, others drunkards or sexually immoral. But when they came to Christ, they were washed and accepted into the fellowship of believers. Paul was commissioned to take that good news to Jews and Gentiles. And as he did, God raised up communities of believers where the privileged worshiped alongside those who had been desperate. And they discovered that they were one as they walked on the same path that had been opened up for them by Christ Jesus. The stream of God's blessing had burst out of its narrow banks. God's blessing began to flow through Abraham's descendants to all nations. The most privileged and the most desperate found themselves worshiping together at the feet of Jesus. Your life will intersect with thousands of other people's lives. Some of those people will be very privileged. They need Jesus. Others will be very desperate. They can come to Jesus. You must tell the privileged not to presume, and we must tell the desperate not to despair. Our mission, like Paul's, is to carry the name of Jesus to the privileged and to the desperate and invite them to come to Him. Today's programming on Your Network of Praise is a gift from Bill Henderson of Kalispell in honor of his wife Tracy on her birthday. Your Network of Praise, it's 7 minutes after 6 o'clock Tuesday morning, and this is Leanna Crawford jumping into the music with How Can You Not?

Why? Because a happy family is better than an unhappy one. That's why. Everything's gonna be all right. Your network of praise.

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1: Perfectly. That's Micah Tyler on your Network of Praise, 13 minutes after 6. Tuesday. Next to last day in the month of September, Mercy.
2: It is flying by. That's what's happening right now.
1: Fly right along with it with Kane. This is Annie Moore. You

0: It's Kane with Any More. It's your Network of Praise, 16 after 6 o'clock. Dave and Marcy here.
1: And, I hope you start off your day feeling that love. You know what I mean? Mm-hmm. That he can't love you any more than he does right now.
0: And look at yourself, and you know you better than any other person around, and he couldn't love you anymore. That's amazing.
1: It is amazing.
0: Because I got work to do.
1: Same.
0: It is your Network of Praise. Good morning.
2: I'm Steve O'Dell with Mission Network News. Floodwaters are beginning to recede in parts of Thailand's capital as officials intensify drainage operations. Weekend rains inundated Bangkok, forcing thousands into evacuation centers and leaving travelers stranded for hours. Speaking to Mission Network News from a hotel in Bangkok, A3's Joe Handley says,
3: "We went through probably at least 3 miles of flooded road. And cars stopped all along the way. My one colleague from Japan, he was up to his knees in water."
2: Pray for A3 as it seeks to begin ministry in Thailand. Pray for A3 leaders traveling to Bangkok for an annual meeting.
3: All of our national directors from 22 countries, plus a few extras, are going to be coming in the next few days.
2: And the MENA Leadership Center's online course, Trauma and Personal Sustainability, reached more than 30 Christian leaders this month. These men and women serve refugees in the Middle East, North Africa region, and beyond. They learned ways to care for others without overlooking their own needs. 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
2: 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I'm Steve O'Dell.
0: 18 minutes after 6 o'clock, your Network of Praise. Good morning. Amy's in the building. Good morning, Amy. What are you seeing the forecast?
5: Good morning. Yes, we're in for a pretty sunny fall day around lots of the region. Northwest Montana, northern Idaho, partly sunny today with southwest breezes gusting into the upper 20s. Our highs today, 63. Central Montana, partly sunny and breezy with highs near 74. Southwest Montana, central Idaho, sunny with light breeze and highs near 74. In northeast Montana, northwest North Dakota, sunny, light winds and highs to 77. Jamestown, North Dakota, patchy fog through late morning, otherwise cloudy to sunny with highs near 70. In south central, southeast Montana, north central, northeast Wyoming, sun today, southwest breeze and highs near 77. Cheyenne, Wyoming, under mostly clouds, breezy with highs near 65.
0: All right, thank you, Amy. Well, let's see, it's 19 minutes after 6 o'clock. Here's Jeremy Camp with Again.

Music you love is one thing. Music that loves you back? Life-changing. Oh, for you, I'd do it again. 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

0: This is what we live for. That's Big Daddy Weave on your network of praise. It is 27 after 6 o'clock.
1: Hi, I'm Johnny Erickson Tata. You know, when you have a disability, life is full of challenges. Just sitting up in my wheelchair through a long day can be exhausting. And I find myself often praying those simple words from Psalm 30, "Help me, O Lord," like yesterday. I wheeled into my office, and there on my desk was a stack of 100 books that required my signature. Now, I signed my name holding a pen between my teeth. And so when I saw all these books, I was overwhelmed. Well, with one coworker holding the book up close to my mouth and another flattening the page, I got to work signing my name. But I had to often pause, take a breath, and pray repeatedly, "Help me, Lord." And hey, I finished in great time. Is your workload a little overwhelming today? Take the counsel of Psalm 30. Pray, and pray often, "Help me, Lord." You'll get it done, and you will have His smile.
2: Good morning, KGLE Area's your network of praise. We're in for sun today, southwest breeze, and highs near 77. Tonight, clear with a low of 51. Tomorrow, our sunny Wednesday with southwest breezes into the 20s, our high to 72. Thursday, with a chance of afternoon showers, mostly sunny and calm with highs to 62. Friday, partly sunny and highs to 68. Right now, it's 45 in and around Glendive.
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0: 629, your network of praise. Good morning. David Marcy here. Tuesday morning, next last day of September. October's coming.
4: Oh, boy. Yeah, fall weather, though. And I'm a big fan of, you know, hot chocolate, apple cider, pumpkin farms.
0: Fires.
4: That whole, yeah, chili and soup weather. That's my fave.
0: That does sound nice. Hard to enjoy a fire and chili and soup when it's 90 degrees outside.
4: That's true. Very true.
0: All right. Thank you.
4: Can I do it?
0: That helps.
4: Yes.
0: It's Cochran and Company getting us back into the music, what Grace could do. I've seen

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0: Gospel song, that's Red Walker, your network of praise, 36 minutes after 6 o'clock. Some advice on sharing our faith coming up in just a moment. David Marcy
1: here. Looking forward to that. Yeah. Good morning.
0: Let's try Toby Mack with Promised Land.
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0: Promised Land, that's Toby Mack, your Network of Praise, 639. Are you making plans yet for your weekend?
1: I am attempting to. The kids have this crazy schedule because of multiple sports.
0: Oh, yeah, you're in that phase of life.
1: You know that season.
0: Yeah, you bet. All right, well, for those who are not in crazy season, there's an opportunity to share, to learn more about sharing your faith with our friends.
1: Oh, I love that.
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3: 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And God uses anybody. He can use me, he uses anyone. And this is God's stuff right here. This is God's stuff.
2: 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You too can experience God's stuff. 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This Saturday, we're hosting an online Equip America event. 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
4: Good morning, KGLE areas, your Network of Praise. We're looking toward a sunny day, southwest breezes gusting into the 20s, highs today near 77. Tonight clear with a low of 51. Tomorrow mostly sunny and breezy with highs to 72. Thursday bringing a 20% chance of afternoon showers. Mostly sun and highs near 62. Friday part sun with a high of 68. It's 46 in Glendive now.
5: 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On our next broadcast, Dr. Sam Storms is going to join us and tackle the question of what happens when a Christian dies. Are we immediately with Jesus, or do we go into some kind of soul sleep? And what does it mean to be in an intermediate state? 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Then we'll talk about anti-Semitism in the end times. So join us, won't you, for In the Market with Janet Parshall.
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0: That's called Never. It's from Tasha Layton on Your Network of Praise, 649. Hate to tell you this, but we're going to check the news in just a few moments. I mean, you know.
1: I know you're always kind of the bearer of bad news when you have to say that.
0: We need to do it, but yeah. So to prep us for that, let's give the counter argument. This is Mercy Me with best news ever. Some say

0: Another day, another reason to praise the Lord.
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0: My Surprise at Joy Williams on your network of praise at 6:57. Want to hear a song from some pirates?
1: Yeah.
0: It's not really pirates, but you know what I'm talking about. It's one of those shanty type sounds. From Rand Collective, Salt and Light.

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3: With SRN News, I'm Rich Thomason in Washington. They're free on bond. Five men arrested near a U.S. airbase in England and facing terrorism and explosives-related charges are no longer being held as an investigation of them and their motives kicks into high gear.
4: British counterterror police are working to solve a puzzle. Why were five men and three large vans spotted lurking near the perimeter of a U.S.-operated military base in western England late at night? The five men, who are all British in their 20s and from London, were arrested on suspicion of explosives offenses and of plotting a terror attack near RAF Fairford. But they've now been released, and police say they're investigating every possible angle, including the possibility that the suspects were working either knowingly or unknowingly for a foreign state.
3: Correspondent Jill Lawless says one foreign state in particular, Iran, is denying any involvement in the matter. President Trump says the release of the suspects comes as a surprise to him. A diplomatic agreement to end the Iran war? The AP reports that mediators are holding behind-the-scenes talks. Three news outlets that President Trump barred from the White House grounds earlier this month, now asking a federal court to block the ban until the case has been resolved once and for all. A judge previously issued a two-week restraining order against the ban, but that did not seem to have much, if any, effect. President Trump presides over a White House AI summit today amid fears of AI going rogue. Mr. Trump and House Speaker Mike Johnson will host Meta's Mark Zuckerberg, as well as the heads of Anthropic, OpenAI, NVIDIA, and others. Johnson says the meeting is an effort to strike a balance between innovation and oversight. On Wall Street, the Dow futures 80 points higher, NASDAQ futures are up just over 100 points, and the S&P futures better by 10. This is SRN News.
5: Good morning, KGLE areas. Sunny skies today, southwest breeze, and highs near 77. Tonight, mostly clear with a low of 51. And tomorrow, a mostly sunny Wednesday, southwest breeze, highs to 72. For Thursday, a chance of afternoon showers. Mostly sun, though, with calm winds and highs near 62. Friday, with part sun and a high of 68. Right now, Glendive and nearby at 46.
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7: What a smart man that Bill is. So smart. I mean, I'm just 500 points to you, Bill. Yeah, yeah. Thank you for sponsoring today. Very sweet of you. We appreciate you because we get to be on the air because of your gifts to the station. But very smart man for honoring your wife on her birthday. I am impressed.
0: You know what's happening? Tracy's friends are turning to their husbands and saying, hey, how come you didn't do that?
7: So. Yep. 100,000 points to Bill this morning.
0: Be like Bill. That's our message this morning. You too can sponsor. This started to sound like an
7: ad. That's right.
0: It's David Marcy here. This is Your Network of Praise. Here's Evan Kraft. Be all right.

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0: Gonna be all right. That's Matt Barr on Your Network of Praise. It is 11 minutes after 7 o'clock.
1: Okay, so I found out something interesting. For those of you who are going to be getting in the car soon, heading to school or church or whatever, apparently, if you drive with the scent of lemon or orange, it boosts your mood and reduces road rage. Yeah.
0: Well, as opposed to like the little pine tree things?
1: Apparently, yes.
0: Yeah.
1: So I'm going to go find a lemon and just cut it in half and just continue to sniff it all the way to school.
0: Tape
1: today.
0: It to just right under your nose.
1: Yes.
0: Just tape it right
1: yes.
0: there.
1: Yes. That'll boost everybody else's mood too with how I look.
0: What's the deal with that lady, Daddy?
1: Yeah.
0: I don't know, but she looks happy.
1: She seems happy. Yeah.
0: No, that's a good idea. I'm not a fan of the pine smell in the car air freshener thing. This is Your Network of Praise. Okay, orange and lemon. It's Your Network of Praise on a Tuesday morning.
2: 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And our hearts are hungry for more, so Lord, please supply more. 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
0: 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Amy, what do you see in the forecast today?
4: Well, in northwest Montana, northern Idaho, partly sunny skies, southwest breeze into the upper 20s at times and high temps near 63. Central Montana, partly sunny and breezy, highs near 74. Southwest Montana, central Idaho, we're in for sun, light breeze, and highs to 74. In northeast Montana, northwest North Dakota, sun today, light variable winds, and highs near 77. Jamestown, North Dakota, patchy fog to start the day, then mostly cloudy, eventually afternoon sun popping through with highs near 70. South Central, Southeast Montana, North Central, Northeast Wyoming, sunny with southwest breezes and highs near 77. Cheyenne, Wyoming, mostly cloudy with northwest breeze, highs to 65.
0: All right, thank you. It is 14 minutes after 7 o'clock. And this is Crowder with Good God.

0: 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You are not alone. 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

0: Glorify God, Jesus. That's Ben Fuller on your network of praise. Good morning. David Marcy here. Marcy's in a good mood this morning. I'll tell you what. I couldn't figure it out till she said, did you see the game last night?
1: Did you?
0: The Bears. Awesome. She's a Bears fan. Her quarterback didn't even play. They had to go with the backup.
1: Yes. See, this was the key. We lost our last game, and so I was going into this game very tentatively. We all kind of were like, if we lose, it's fine. Caleb Williams will win some more later on.
0: I'm sorry,
1: but
0: everybody.
1: It was awesome, Dave.
0: I didn't mean to get her all started on this. But
1: it was awesome, Dave. It was so awesome.
0: Case Keenum, by the way, is a cool guy. He's a believer and a great
1: guy. I was
0: going to
1: say.
0: He
1: gave a shout out right after they interviewed him after the game, and he gave all glory to God.
0: Yeah, is that
1: and,
0: right?
1: Oh, yeah, I just cool. really like that guy. All I right. like him.
0: I saw a story yesterday from somebody, I don't remember which news outlet, saying, hey, you know what? NFL is the most, what they called it, spiritual sport in the country. Because basically saying,
1: I don't think they've been to a rodeo before then, because
0: all these athletes giving glory to God. But that's pretty cool. All right.
1: It is cool.
0: So if you're Marcy, you can sing along with Forrest Frank. The song's called OK.

0: King of the World, that's Natalie Grant on Your Network of Praise. It is the green-eyed monster. That's what they call it. Envy, jealousy, that sort of thing. That's the focus on Faith and Finance Minute.
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2: Good morning, KGLE areas, your network of praise. We're looking toward a sunny day, southwest breeze and highs near 77. Tonight clear with lows around 51. Tomorrow mostly sun, southwest breeze, highs to 72. Thursday brings a 20% chance of afternoon showers. Still mostly sun, calm and highs to 62. Friday, partly sunny and up to about 68. Right now it's 47 in Glendive.
3: 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This is Janet Parshall, host of In the Market, coming to you on Moody Radio. On our next broadcast, Dr. Sam Storms is going to join us and tackle the question of what happens when a Christian dies. Are we immediately with Jesus, or do we go into some kind of soul sleep? And what does it mean to be in an intermediate state? Join us for the answer to these questions and more as we discuss what happens when real life begins. Then we'll talk about anti-Semitism in the end times. So join us, won't you, for In the Market with Janet Parshall.
0: From 3 to 5 this afternoon. 3 minutes after 7 o'clock, this is your network of praise. You know what? They're done.
4: What?
0: They're done, Marcy.
4: Who?
0: You've watched some of The Chosen, right?
4: I love The Chosen,
0: see?
4: Yeah.
0: Mm-hmm. 8 years. It doesn't seem that long, but 8 years they've been going. And they have filmed their final scene.
4: Wow.
0: Now, it's not out yet, but they've finished filming the final scene.
4: I am so behind. I do know that. I'm so behind.
0: Yeah. Well, that's a lot. 8 years worth. And Dallas Jenkins says, for the first time, I don't have another day of filming The Chosen over my head. And one word keeps coming to mind. That word is gratitude. Maybe just a reminder, if you haven't checked out The Chosen, might want to give that a try. It is your network of praise. Here's Austin French with Good Feeling.

the drive home. It can be positive, despite the traffic. 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

0: 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Contest is coming up next hour, Marcy.
1: That's right. It's Bible Tribe on Tuesday.
0: It is Tim Timmons right now, everywhere I go.

0: Everywhere I go, that's Tim Timmons on your network of praise, 43 minutes after 7 o'clock. Today, wherever you go, God's there. You're walking
1: everywhere you go.
0: Everywhere. Mm-hmm. Thank you, Tim Timmons. 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
4: The one thing I have poured my life into in the midst of this work is making sure my kids really knew God and loved Him as a father.
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0: Well, more of that conversation coming up at 12:30, and then again this evening at 6:30 here on your network of friends. 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It's a quarter before 8 o'clock. CeCe Winans, Worthy of It All.

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SCC Winans on your network of praise, 749. 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

0: And you stepped into the dark, 'cause that's just the kind of God you are.
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2: Here in the newsroom, I'm Jim Miller. Montana Supreme Court's reversed its earlier decision blocking a ballot initiative tied to a major data center project in the state. Ruling allows the measure to move forward, giving voters a say in how large-scale tech infrastructure is approved and regulated. State officials say the decision could shape future development standards and energy use policy across Montana. A long-negotiated Crow Tribe water rights settlement bill has cleared Congress, now headed to the president's desk. Legislation finalizes water use agreements affecting agriculture, conservation, and future development across South Central Montana. Montana's two flagship universities reporting major statewide enrollment gains in the fall. University of Montana enrolled 11,319 students, its highest count since 2017, while Montana State University set an all-time record with 17,477 students. The University of Montana conducting multiple prescribed burns this fall on lands it manages across the state. Officials say the burns are designed to reduce wildfire fuel loads, improve habitat, and support long-term land management research. The program is part of Montana's broader wildfire mitigation strategy heading into the fall fire season. A reminder, starting October 1, Wyoming will require all drivers of large or heavy rigs to complete a new state-mandated online safety certification before traveling over Teton Pass. WIDOT says the statewide requirement is designed to reduce crashes and improve safety on one of Wyoming's most dangerous mountain corridors. University of Wyoming announcing it has made a major leap in 2 national college rankings, reinforcing its recent elevation to Carnegie R1's research institution status. State officials say the improved ranking boosts Wyoming's higher education reputation, strengthening workforce development, and help attract research funding statewide. The gains position UW as a more competitive institution on a national basis. And that's your news headlines on your network of praise. I'm Jim Miller.
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7: With SRN News, I'm Rich Thomason in Washington. The trade war with Canada heats up again. A U.S. ban on some Canadian motorcycles, alcohol, dairy, and other products is in effect as of today, and that's on top of the higher tariffs previously enacted. 5 men, they were arrested near a U.S. air base in England, being allowed to go free. The men, arrested on explosives and terrorism charges, are now out on bond. While praising the work of British investigators, President Trump adds,
8: I'm surprised that they released them. I wouldn't have done that. Look, they've been very good. They worked with us very closely. We know everything about them. We would not have released them.
7: Today, the president's hosting a day-long AI summit at the White House. Mr. Trump stresses the importance of keeping America's AI lead over communist China. OpenAI delaying release of a new artificial intelligence model, citing security concerns. Southeast Iowa getting a new state-of-the-art steel mill. $15 billion plant expected to go online in 2030. Pima County, Arizona sheriff's investigators are following a potential new lead in the disappearance of Savannah Guthrie's mother.
9: The task force assigned to this case posting on X that investigators are looking into a new possible ransom note. It's been 8 months since Nancy Guthrie, the 84-year-old mother of Today Show co-host Savannah Guthrie, disappeared from her home in the Catalina foothills of Tucson, Arizona. In the days following her disappearance, 2 ransom notes were sent to a local TV news station in Arizona. Laura Winters reporting.
7: Lindsay Clancy returns to court today for a hearing on what happens next. The Massachusetts woman faces charges in the 2023 killings of her 3 children. Her first trial ended with jurors deadlocked over an insanity defense. The Dow down 39 points. SRN News.
10: Good Tuesday morning in KGLE areas. Sun to come, southwest breezes gusting into the 20s, our high temp 77. Tonight clear with a low of 51. And tomorrow mostly sun, southwest breeze and highs to 72. Thursday with a chance of afternoon showers, but mostly sunny skies and highs to 62. Friday part sun, up to 68. And Saturday looking towards 67 and sun. Right now it's 48.
11: 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Heaven and earth will pass away, but my words will not pass away.
1: Today's programming on your network of praise is a gift from Bill Henderson of Kalispell in honor of his wife Tracy on her birthday. This is your Network of Praise on a Tuesday morning next to the last day of September. I just want to hold on to September 11th. It's been a good month. David Marcy.
12: It has been, but we do have exciting stuff on the way here in October.
1: Oh, man, do we? Yeah, we'll tell you more about that in just a moment. Right now, it's Phil Wickham, my all in all.

0: It's Josiah Queen with Demons. It's your Network of Praise at 10 minutes after 8 o'clock on a Tuesday. Let's see, we have Pastor David Jeremiah coming up in just a moment. We have a contest Marcy's going to put together for us in just a few minutes as well. We'll help you plan your day with the weather. And we have a lot more music to come as well.
1: Mm-hmm.
0: Let's try some of that right now. This is Elevation Worship with Trust in

0: Trust in God. That's Elevation Worship on Your Network of Praise. 14 minutes after 8 o'clock. David Marcy here.
1: You know, something that has gotten kind of lost in the shuffle. We've been talking about a lot of things with Share-a-thon coming up here. There's the distribution of the Turkana language Bible that just happened recently. And, you know, because we've been doing so much translation work in so many of these distributions, I feel like we forget that this is a language that didn't have access to it. Yeah. And now they have access to it.
0: And much of the people group are unable to read. They're right. Illiterate. And so an audio Bible is the perfect answer for them.
1: Yeah, I mean, it's so cool.
0: Like you say, Marcy, that's just one of the projects going forward here at Your Network of Praise, going this year in Africa as well as here at home. Audio Bibles, of course, radio distribution, satellite distribution in Africa, all kinds of things. And we would love to have you prayerfully consider getting involved in this year's Share-a-thon. That begins on the 5th of October, which is Monday.
1: Yes.
0: So the time is nigh. You can find out more right now at ynop.org. Thank you.
2: The great British man of letters, Samuel Johnson, once observed that almost every man wastes part of his life in attempts to display qualities which he does not possess and to gain applause which he cannot keep. The Apostle Paul had a remedy for that kind of thinking. He said not to think more highly of ourselves than we ought to think. Rather, he wrote in Romans chapter 12 that we should think of ourselves in terms of the grace and gifts God has given us. 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
0: A reminder that Pastor David Jeremiah will be back with his full half-hour presentation at 10 o'clock this morning here on Your Network of Praise. Amy, welcome back in. We're ready for a good Tuesday. What does the forecast hold?
4: Well, a bit of Tuesday sun around the region, northwest Montana, northern Idaho, partly sunny today, southwest breezes gusting into the upper 20s, highs today 63. Central Montana, partly sunny with increasing breezes and highs near 74. Southwest Montana, sunny, light breeze, highs to 74. In northeast Montana, northwest North Dakota, sunny skies with light winds and highs near 77. Jamestown, North Dakota, patchy fog, then cloudy to sunny, today's highs near 70. In south central, southeast Montana, north central, northeast Wyoming, sunny, southwest breeze and highs near 77. Cheyenne, Wyoming, mostly cloudy with north breeze and highs to 65.
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0: Breathe on It. That's Torrin Wells on your Network of Praise. Good morning. It's 25 minutes after 8 o'clock. David Marcy here. Contest coming up in just a few moments. Pastor Greg Laurie brings up an important point about going to church over and over and over and over and over again without making any kind of commitment. Let's see what's on his mind.
1: Knowing God from Harvest with Pastor and Evangelist Greg Laurie.
2: One of the easiest places to get a hardened heart is in a church. Because if you hear the message of the gospel and who Jesus is, and you don't respond to it, your heart can get harder. The same sun that softens the wax hardens the clay. And there's a lot of people that know about God, but they don't know God. A real popular thing for people to say today is, well, I'm not into organized religion. Oh, what are you into then? Disorganized chaos? I'm not here to talk to you about religion. I'm here to talk to you about a relationship, a friendship with God that you can begin to experience. And Christ can fill that big hole that is in your heart right now. So here's my question. Is Jesus Christ, the Son of God, living inside of you right now? Being a Christian is not just following a creed. It's not just reading a Bible. Being a Christian is having Christ himself come and take residence in your heart. The Bible says, for as many as received him, he gave them the power to become sons and daughters of God. So there has to be that moment where you say, all right, Lord, I want you in my life. I want you to forgive me of my sin. And he'll do that for you. He's just a prayer away.
1: You were created to know God. Find out how to begin a relationship with him by going to harvest.org. Just click on Know God. Already know God? Invite others to learn more about what it means to follow Jesus. Answers to questions about the Christian faith, online courses for Christian growth, and video messages from Pastor Greg Laurie can be found at harvest.org.
3: Good morning. Headed into a fairly sunny Tuesday in KGLE areas, southwest breeze and highs to 77. Tonight clear with lows of 51. Tomorrow mostly sun. Southwest breeze is increasing in the afternoon, our high to 72. And Thursday with a chance of afternoon showers, but mostly sunny and calm with highs to 62. Friday part sun with a high of 68. Right now, Glendive and nearby at 48. KGLE.
4: 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On our next broadcast, Dr. Sam Storms is going to join us and tackle the question of what happens when a Christian dies. Are we immediately with Jesus, or do we go into some kind of soul sleep? And what does it mean to be in an intermediate state? Join us for the answer to these questions and more as we discuss what happens when real life begins. Then we'll talk about anti-Semitism in the end times. So join us, won't you, for In the Market with Janet Parshall.
0: From 3 to 5 this afternoon. 28 minutes after 8 o'clock, your Network of Praise. Good morning. C.S. Lewis quote time.
5: Okay, I'm ready.
0: From the book The Great Divorce, which is, by the way.
5: Pencils, everybody.
0: It's a great book. Short little book. C.S. Lewis said, there are two kinds of people. Those who say to God, thy will be done. And those to whom God says, in the end, thy will be done.
5: That's a scary place to be when God says that.
0: Yeah. That's it. We'll leave it to ourselves instead of us following the Lord. Thy will. That's the name of this song. This is Hillary Scott and the Scott Family.

0: Hear the music.
1: Jesus to me is my best friend. He's my safe space. He's my peace. He's the air that I breathe. Now I know him.
0: Feel the love.
2: Ain't no way, no how. Is he gonna fail me now?
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0: 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Plugged In has a review in a moment. Right now it's Francesca Battistelli.
1: Sick and tired of being sick and tired.

0: be refreshed, pursuing the Lord. It really is
1: amazing grace. Welcome.
2: 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It really is.
1: Your network of praise.

0: That's who I praise.
1: That's who I praise. That's Brandon Lake at your Network of Praise. Good morning. It's 8:44, and I smell a contest baking. We'll bring it here in just a moment.
2: 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But this updated version feels far more gory and graphic than the original. The violence is unremitting, and players will sometimes hear profanity during the game, even from the aliens. For parents who grew up with this video game, this M-rated offer may come with a side of nostalgia. But be careful. Aliens aren't the only danger here. Want more great game reviews? 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We've got a flood of them. I'm Paul Acey for Plugged In by Focus on the Family.
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7: 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We as believers have been called to go out into the world and share the gospel with those who are in need of spiritual rescue. As we have opportunity, may we be faithful to allow God to use us to reach those who are lost and in need of hearing about Him today.
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1: All right, it is your Network of Praise. Good morning. Happy Tuesday morning. Mm-hmm. Don't want to get ahead of myself. You ready for a contest?
2: I'm so ready.
1: All right, here we go.

0: Here it comes indeed. You ready? This is going to be a lot of fun. Or my name isn't.
1: Dave Brown.
0: David. And that's it. All right, you ready? Go ahead, Marcy.
1: Your name is Dave Brown, though. That's crazy. Yes, so if you can guess what my clue is here, these three things have in common, then you can call us at 866-752-5257. I have three names here. One of them is not in the Bible. I know it's going to throw you off a little bit, but it's not in the Bible. The three names are Jacob, Perez, and Elvis, the king of rock and roll. He is not in the Bible, but he is one of the clues. Jacob, Perez, and Elvis. So if you can guess what those three names have in common, I think this is a toughie for the generation who doesn't know Elvis. I think this is going to be kind of a tough one. But if you do, Jacob, Perez, and Elvis, what do they have in common?
0: All right.
1: 866-752-5257.
0: We go to the phones. Good morning. You are on your network of praise. Who's this?
2: Hi, this is Bee.
0: Hello, Bee. How are you?
2: I'm doing fine.
0: Good. What do you think?
2: I can even tell you who the two of them that are in the Bible.
1: Good.
2: Who they
1: Good.
2: Are.
0: Okay. Right.
2: But the one that doesn't belong is Elvis.
1: Yeah.
0: Well, no, actually, no. The thing is,
1: what do those three have in common?
2: Oh, what do they have in common?
1: Mm-hmm.
2: Probably. Oh, Israel.
0: Mm-mm. Well, that's good.
1: Yeah, that's okay. We threw you off with the question.
0: I know. Right, hey, thank you for calling.
1: Thanks,
0: good
1: me.
0: To hear from you.
1: Yeah, Jacob, Perez, and Elvis. Those three names have something in common. What do you think it is?
0: Good morning. You're on your network of praise. Who's this?
3: Nathan, dude.
1: Hi, Lee.
0: What do you think, Lee?
3: They have something to do with rocks. Rockers.
1: Oh, that's a good guess.
0: Yeah,
1: that's a good guess. That's not it.
0: All right, Lee. Hey, thank you, sir.
1: That's a good guess. I wouldn't have even thought of that one, Lee. That was creative. I like it.
0: Morning. You're on your network of praise. Who's this?
1: Hello?
0: Hello, hello. We'll put him on hold.
1: Yeah.
0: Come back.
1: Very quiet.
0: Let's try this one. Morning. You're on your network of praise. Who's this?
4: Michelle.
0: Hi, Michelle. Where are you calling from?
4: Helena, Montana.
1: Okay.
0: All right.
1: We've got Jacob, Perez, and Elvis here. What do those three names have in common?
4: They all have climbed ladders.
1: Hmm.
0: Well, that's interesting.
1: Mm-hmm,
0: I suppose Elvis did climb a ladder.
1: Yeah. That's not what we're looking for, though.
0: Michelle, thank you. Thanks for calling.
1: Yes. No, I'm saying three names. It is the three people. All three people have something in common.
0: Yeah.
1: Yeah.
0: Yeah, what is it?
1: It's not just the names.
0: All right. Back to the phones. Morning, you're on your network of praise. Who's this?
5: Hello?
1: Hi.
0: Hi, who's this?
5: Hi, it's Rico.
1: Hi, Rico.
0: Rico, all right, my friend. What do you think?
5: I think they're all twins.
1: That's right, Rico. That's it. That's what it is.
0: Did you remember that Elvis was a twin?
5: I didn't know that Elvis was a twin, but I was sitting here thinking. I'm like, Jacob was a twin.
0: Uh-huh.
5: And then it hit on me.
0: Yeah, yep. That's it.
1: Yep.
0: Well,
1: smart.
0: Done.
1: That's exactly right. Jacob,
0: right.
1: Perez, and Elvis, they all had twins.
0: Way to go, yep. Rico. Congratulations. Mm-hmm. Hey, let me stick you on hold real quick. Thanks for calling in this morning. Appreciate it. And twins.
1: Yes.
0: How about that?
1: Esau, huge fan of stew. We all know that about him.
0: Huge fan of stew.
1: Yeah.
0: Exactly. 8:53. This is Passion. Just that good.

0: Jesus happened. That's Baylor Wilson on your network of praise. And it is 9 o'clock.
1: It is. Stay tuned, though. Pastor Chuck Swindoll is going to take over next.
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7: With SRN News, I'm Rich Thomason in Washington. President Trump calls it a tremendous investment. Mr. Trump referring to a new state-of-the-art steel mill that's coming to southeast Iowa. Expected to come online in 2030, the president says it will produce the highest quality, most affordable steel to be found anywhere. Today, the president's hosting an AI summit at the White House as a leader in artificial intelligence hits the brakes.
8: OpenAI says it's holding back GPT 6.1 over security concerns voiced by the company's own researchers. The announcement came a day before AI executives were set to huddle with President Trump amid increasing pressure for technology companies to be accountable for how their models can be abused. Meanwhile, NVIDIA unveiled its open agent safety platform Monday, which it says can help stop autonomous AI agents from misbehaving. It has two elements: OpenShell, a sealed workspace where AI agents can operate with a rulebook to follow, and a separate security layer, Sentry, which monitors and contains suspicious behavior. I'm Ben Thomas.
7: Former Special Counsel Jack Smith is before the Senate Judiciary Committee this morning, proclaiming that he has no partisan loyalties. Smith defends his Biden-era prosecution of then-former President Trump. Lindsay Clancy, the Massachusetts mother whose trial for killing her 3 children ended with a hung jury and a mistrial, is back in court today. Clancy's lawyers are fighting to have the case tossed out with no retrial. Mediators are reportedly at work trying to broker a U.S.-Iran deal that would end the war, that according to sources speaking with the AP. And Iran is insisting it had nothing to do with what may have been a foiled terror plot targeting a U.S. airbase in England. On Wall Street, the Dow is down 188 points. This is SRN News.
3: 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Heaven and earth will pass away, but my words will not pass away.
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0: You're going to make mistakes. He doesn't expect you to be perfect. He's the perfect one. He just picks us up. When we get going.
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2: 9:30, this is Your Network of Praise. Good morning. It's prayer time. If you have a prayer request, let us know. Give us a call, 800-442-9222, or send us an email, prayer@ynop.org. Luke 21:33 says, "Heaven and earth will pass away, but my words will not pass away." Dear Heavenly Father, help us today to focus in on the things that are eternal, things of eternal value. Thank you, Lord, that we can walk with you as we go through this day as well as into eternity. We offer up our prayers for a listener who had some things happen to him that left him homeless, that caused great debt, and it's now a legal matter. He feels that he was abused in this way. So, Lord, as winter approaches, we pray that the truth would come out and that you would guide in his care as he seeks housing. Thank you, Lord, for your love for him. We pray that you would guide him today. Pray for a man who is heading in for a medical checkup today for an ongoing problem. And you know all of the particulars. Thank you that his day is in your hands. And we pray for a good report. We pray for progress in what he's dealing with. Thank you, Lord, again, that though heaven and earth will pass away, your words will never pass away. Thank you for your walk with us. And we pray this in Jesus' name. Amen.
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6: Hey, before we dive in, I just want to remind our listeners that our vision for families at familylife.com is to follow Jesus to impact children, parenting, marriages, not just here, but around the world. 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
7: Yeah, and it's why we do what we do, but you probably don't know this. 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You, in a sense, you're impacting others just through our voice and through this program. Mm.
6: And we need you.
7: Yeah. And if you're sitting there thinking, man, I didn't even know they had monthly supporters like that. Yes, we do. And they literally are partners. We are partnering together to change the world for Jesus Christ. 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
6: Lock in.
7: Put down the dumbbells. Turn off.
6: They can do that while they're listening.
7: Okay, you can keep working out, but you might want to pull off the side of the road and
6: take notes.
7: Yeah, I mean, engage, because we've got some real help for parents. And by the way, this could be for kids as well.
6: Well, even if you're a single person, this applies to us of how we're being influenced today and how God can shape us or the world can shape us.
7: Yeah, this is all about how to help your kids who may be little now be men or women of God when they're adults. Cue the music. Da da da da da da da da da da. I'm just kidding.
6: Welcome to Family Life Today, where we want to help you pursue the relationships that matter most. I'm Ann Wilson.
7: And I'm Dave Wilson, and you can find us at familylifetoday.com. This is Family Life Today. We've got Dr. Colin Outerbridge back with us, who's a pastor right here where we live in Lake Nona, Florida, talking about raising kids. And you've got four.
8: I do.
6: High school sweethearts.
8: High school sweethearts. We got married at 21.
7: Now, were you a follower of Christ then as well?
8: Yeah, so I've been able to be in a family, raised in a Christian home since the time I was born. Mm-hmm. Jesus is all I knew, but I really didn't come to faith and really have my faith become my own until I was a junior in high school. And my faith really came alive, I think, practically when I became a college student and was mentored by another college student a couple of years ahead of me who was really invested and involved in my life. And it was actually the ministry of Crew where kind of things became real to me and where Jesus became not just a part of my story, but the center for everything.
6: Did you think you'd be a pastor?
8: Not at all. This was not the plan. I did not have any imagination in my mind that I would spend my day is doing the work that I do, but I'm very, very grateful that we get to not only plant a church and lead a church here in the city, but also get to do that with my wife. It's a great joy.
7: Let's get into what we're talking about. Give us a quick review, but you did a sermon series, Kids These Days, and you really started to help parents understand how do we reach the goal we're hoping that our sons and daughters someday will be men and women of God. You walked into Daniel 1. King Nebuchadnezzar had a strategy. What were the first two we hit real quick?
8: Daniel chapter 1, the first 7 verses give us the full strategy for how the enemy tries to undermine our kids. Mm. The first step is to fictionalize the faith. What one generation believes, the next generation forgets, and the third generation denies. And the second step is to gather the influencers, because if you can get the influencers to buy in to something that is counter to God's best, it's only time before the culture follows.
7: As parents, should we be trying to put other influencers in front of our kids?
8: Absolutely, especially as our kids enter into adolescence. We know that the primary ways in which kids hold on to faith is one, by looking at their parents, but secondly, by walking with community. And at some point, usually around 12, 13, 14, that's when kids begin wanting to separate from mom and dad, kind of find their own way. And as parents, we are responsible for who influences our kids. And in many ways, gathering the right people around them, the right coaches, the right friends, the right families that help validate the values that we have in their life to serve as other voices really can make a difference.
6: We were so intentional about that, even with our three sons. We kind of handpicked people that discipled them.
7: First we prayed.
6: Yeah, yeah. I was going to say.
7: Literally, when they were like 2 and 3, we are praying daily. I picked a day a week to fast. I still do 37 years later. I thought I'd do it for a couple months when our oldest was born. But part of that fast and part of that prayer was, would you bring men into their life? And yeah, CJ has Frank. Frank is an attorney. He's still in CJ's life.
8: Wow.
7: CJ's 37.
6: Yeah.
7: You know, and Ryan and Rob. I mean, these guys. I remember one day our youngest was in the basement with Rob. Rob was probably in his 30s at the time. Probably early 30s.
6: Yeah.
7: You know, he's down there with Cody, our youngest, and about 4 or 5 other guys. And again, he's an answer to prayer. He's mentoring our son, just like you said. That's a positive influencer.
8: Yep.
7: You kept going in this sermon, and you're like, okay, that wasn't just all of his strategy. That was just 2 of 5. So give us some more.
8: The next one is to re-educate our kids. And so if you notice in Daniel chapter 1, King Nebuchadnezzar commissions Ashpenaz to teach these new Hebrew boys that have just been taken from their home and brought to Babylon to learn the language and the literature of the Babylonians. Mm. And I think that there's a really key insight here that we have to be aware that our kids are impressionable. Mm. Our kids are constantly soaking up like sponges the information that's given to them. And so Daniel would have grown up in a Hebrew school where he was learning the language of the Torah, where he was studying the language of his people. And now as he's transferred into Babylon, they're going to teach him a new language. And in many ways, the goal is that this Babylonian language will permeate through his life and his home, and he won't teach his kids Hebrew. Mm. And two generations later, no one can read the Torah. Mm. And so I think we need to be aware that as parents especially, we have to be cued in and locked in on the educational framework that our kids are finding themselves in. There's an interesting research study that shows that children spend about 15,000 hours in formalized education from the time they're in kindergarten until they graduate high school. If a family goes to church 40 times a year, if a family checks their child into kids ministry or to youth ministry 40 times a year, that number is about 520 hours of Christian instruction that they're receiving
6: compared to
8: 15,000 hours of an educational framework that may be diametrically opposed to the values and to the worldview and to the matters of importance that a family might hold. And here's what is even more terrifying, I think. The Bureau of Labor and Statistics had a study where they identified that parents usually spend about 20 minutes a week paying attention to and engaged in the homework of their child. We've got to be aware and cognizant of where our kids are attending school, what the voices are in the life of our kids, and asking the question, what is the language that they're being taught, and what is the literature that they are reading? Mm. Because that will shape and form them in ways that either orient them towards receptivity to the good and beautiful truth of the good news of Jesus, or lead to a discouragement or a disconnection from those very things.
7: So what have you guys decided? Because I know a lot of parents are listening going, well, that's why I chose Christian school. That's why I chose homeschooling, which could be a great choice. But what if you don't choose that? Is that a good choice?
8: Yeah, well, I think that there are amazing parents that have their kids in public school, amazing parents that have their kids in a private Christian school, and amazing parents who choose to homeschool their kids as well. I think the real answer is not so much where do I send my child? The question is, how involved am I in their education?
6: You're saying we can't be passive.
8: Yeah, we cannot be passive in either situation.
6: Yeah.
8: I see some parents who kind of outsource the spiritual formation of their child to the private Christian school
7: or the church
8: when the reality is we've got to raise our hands and say, I am responsible for the education of my child. And we can use whatever resources are available to us or what works with our family dynamic to accomplish that. But the real question is, what kind of conversation are we having at the dining room table?
6: Right.
8: What kind of conversation are we having as we're driving to and from club practice? What trips are we taking as a family? What moments are we sharing where we're creating dynamics and spaces for our children to really get a picture of how good and how beautiful God is? Our kids are attending a private school, but Stacy and I are firm believers that when they come home, we're going to look at the curriculum, we're going to look at the things that they're learning. And there are times where we want to actually give our kids a different imagination for what it looks like to follow Jesus than what their school is providing. And we wouldn't know that unless we were involved. As parents, we must be active and engaged in the education of our kids and see this as a primary responsibility.
7: I mean, like what you just said, you used a good word, call. It's the call of God on a Christian parent's life. This is what you're called to do. Take us to your dinner table. Have you had any conversations?
8: A ton of conversations. So we do some simple things at our home. The first thing we do is high-low. We sit around the table. Everybody shares their high for the day. Everybody shares their low for the day. And the rule at our table is when one person is speaking, no matter who it is, we all have to lean in and listen. And let me tell you, it is different when a 13-year-old is sharing their high and a 6-year-old has to listen to middle school girl drama. drama. It's not something he's necessarily interested in, right? Or a six-year-old who is still developing, you know, sentence structures and learning word economy, right? We can sit there for quite some time. But that creates, I think, the conditions for the other conversations that Stacy and I might have at bedtime. It's really daily research for us. How are our daughters doing? Mm. How are our boys handling that bully? Or are they the ones who are bullying? And it creates a moment for us later on in the evening to have a one-on-one conversation if we need to, or just to file that away so that when we're driving to school the next day or when we're doing a pickup, if we need to have a one-on-one conversation, we can with our kids. So we have like a built-in research kind of portal, if you will, that happens at the dining room table. I think a second thing that's really important for us is creating rhythms. So our family, we're significantly committed to the concept of Sabbath. We believe that God has called us to identify a window of time as a family where we stop working. This is actually a way that we remind ourselves and our kids are reminded that the world keeps on spinning and God is still in control, even when we are at rest. We have some traditions around Sabbath that our kids lean into as well. So for us, that happens from Friday night till Saturday. Mm. We get home and we always have a feast. And it could be, the feast is, we went to Chick-fil-A because mom and dad are tired, right? Yeah. Or the feast could be a meal that we've made and we share gratitude on Friday night. And so we're trying to create daily, weekly, and then annual opportunities and milestones for our kids that help supplement what we hope is the valuable influences in their life from their youth directors, their small group leaders, and as well as the school they attend.
7: Hey, Dave Wilson here to talk about the Love Like You Mean It marriage cruise that you got to be on with Ann and I. It's epic. 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And it's a lot of fun in the sun. 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
6: When you put your kids in a private school or even a Christian school, you assume that everything they're learning is great. Our kids have been both public and private. And so some of the conversations surprise me of some of the things they were. It could be something on legalism, like, hey, this is what happened at school today, and this teacher said this to me. And that may not be something that Dave and I, we're not legalistic people. And so we'd have a conversation about that. I think that's really wise because you just think, I know that when our kids were in Christian school, I became less active and participating in everything. I just assumed that it would be great.
7: Yeah.
6: And I think it's really important for you to do that, no matter where your kids are.

0: or you're not going to stop. You're just going to run from one to the next. And wise families say, nope, I'm not going to get caught up in that whirlwind, right?
1: Yeah, and let me encourage families here when it comes to Sabbath, because I think we can hear a 24-hour window where like that's not possible. And I think that the key is start with what you can start with. Mm. Our weekends are not hanging out at home on Saturday, twiddling our thumbs, and I don't have an acoustic guitar, like singing worship songs. You know, like, that's not our reality. But we've asked the question, what can we do? Mm. And let's start with what we can do. And so our kids know Friday night, nobody's going out. We're at home together. And that is Sabbath dinner. And we might invite some friends in to join in with us. But I would just encourage parents, if 24 hours seems like an impossibility, don't punt on Sabbath. Mm. Do what you can in the season that you're in and trust that God will fill the gaps.
0: Yeah, that's big.
2: It was big for us when our kids were in middle school and high school. They're in so many sports. We just weren't eating together because of their practices. So we ended up for a time, we had dinner at 9 o'clock. That sounds insane. But they had snacks along the way. It was the only time with high schoolers we could gather. And it was sweet because it was great catch up for all of us.
0: All right, let's go back to the book of Daniel.
1: So the next step after we look at the education element is that the enemy's desire is to keep us dependent and comfortable. So if you look at Daniel chapter 1, Ashpenaz is told to gather the influencers, to re-educate them, and then to feed them from the king's table. Now, a cursory reading of this, and we don't think much of it, but it is actually incredibly strategic by Nebuchadnezzar, because if he can get these Hebrew boys to eat from his table, that means that they're going to get some really good food, right? The rest of their community, they're not in that position. The rest of their community, they're looking for scraps in the streets, but these boys are enjoying a medium rare ribeye every single night. And what can oftentimes happen when we think about faith being undermined in the life of our kids, and really even in our own lives, right? Because this isn't just a strategy for kids. It's a strategy for all of us, is that when we become more connected in love with the world that we're in, as opposed to the kingdom that we belong to, when our eyes are more focused on what's in front of us instead of eternity, we begin to compromise. And the king knew that. The king knew if he could get these Hebrew boys to fall in love with Babylon, then they would fall out of love with their creator, their maker, and their people. Mm. And so I think the encouragement for all of us is to ask this critical question: am I living a life that would inspire my kids to believe that there is more to this life than this life? Are they seeing me live with extravagant generosity? Do they believe that mom and dad are more concerned about eternity than they are what happens this weekend? And I think that when we take an inventory of our life, it can be a lot easier to fall in love with the king's table than it is to fall in love with the King of Kings, who invites us to an eternal table that oftentimes involves suffering, oftentimes involves sacrifice, oftentimes involves doing the right thing instead of the easy thing. But our kids are watching. And I think it's an important reminder for all of us that that our kids take their cues from us when it comes to how important God really is.
2: I loved your C.S. Lewis quote that says, prosperity knits a man to this world. You think that's true?
1: Oh, absolutely.
2: Yeah.
1: And I think Hebrews 13 reminds us that we're not of this world, right? That we belong to an eternal king. And yeah, I think that the continual evaluation that we have to take on, especially in the West, especially in North America, is we have to ask this real critical question. Am I excited about the fact that Jesus is coming back? Do I want him to come back? Is eternity really where my heart is longing for? Do I wake up thinking about eternity, or do I wake up thinking about the comfort that I can find in a moment?
0: Now, what's that look like in your home?
1: Things like Sabbath, again, are core, because I am indexed towards working hard. My wife is the same way. And so for us, making these choices that disrupt our lives to remind us that this life is not the most important life or the only life is really, really essential. I'd say the second thing that we love to do with our kids that's been really, really helpful is, this is going to sound kind of weird, but we take them to old churches when we travel. And we just recently went on a trip with our son, and old churches have cemeteries around them. We don't have those, you know, in most churches nowadays, but those cemeteries remind us of the brevity of life, right? The temporality of all of it. And we end up talking

0: You know what we are, you know what we need, and we pray that you will come and meet us and give us no rest at all until we rest entirely in Jesus and on his work alone, find that wonderful freedom in all that he has accomplished. And may the grace of the Lord Jesus, the love of God our Father, and the fellowship of the Holy Spirit rest upon and remain with all who believe, today and forevermore. Amen.
1: 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Does our obedience precede God's acceptance, or does his acceptance prompt our obedience? Your answer to that question will affect how much you enjoy the Sabbath. Tomorrow we'll find out why. The Bible teaching of Alistair Begg is furnished by Truth for Life, where the learning is for living.
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5: With SRN News, I'm Bob Agnew in Washington. Secretary of State Marco Rubio says a foreign actor was involved in that alleged terrorist plot targeting a UK airbase used by the US military.
6: British media also widely reporting that the bomb squad found no working explosives in these vans at the scene. Police not commenting on the reports. Authorities deciding to release all five suspects on bail without being charged.
5: That's Ross Sanchez reporting. A military mobilization could be on the horizon soon. Natalie Rodriguez has more.
7: The U.S. Army Reserve has issued an urgent directive to commanders asking if local medical, logistics, and engineering units can achieve deployment readiness by late December. Anonymous officials confirmed the 90 to 120-day timeline is part of an active contingency plan focused on Cuba. Backed by Secretary of State Marco Rubio, the Trump administration is increasing pressure on Havana following a tense showdown at the United Nations General Assembly last week. Natalie Rodriguez, Miami.
5: Some great news for American manufacturing and about 1,700 workers soon to be in the state of Iowa yesterday as a new $15 billion steel plant is set to be built there. According to President Trump, the Mesabi Metallics facility in Lee County will be the largest steel manufacturing plant in U.S. history. Also at SRNnews.com, Texas Governor Abbott has waived restrictions on diesel typically allowed only in off-road vehicles.
8: The Republican governor issued a disaster proclamation. It's part of an effort to curb skyrocketing gas prices amid a growing diesel shortage. Texas truckers can now tap into cheaper off-road farm fuel on public highways to fight record high diesel prices. Governor Abbott says the state is waiving roadside penalties on red-dyed diesel meant for tractors and other off-road equipment. This fuel is tinted red because it skips highway fuel taxes.
5: That is John Scott reporting, and this is...
9: 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Heaven and earth will pass away, but my words will not pass away.
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11: This week on Discover the Word, we're exploring how we might go about answering the question, what am I supposed to do with my life? That's a question that most of us struggle with at certain times in our lives. Sometimes when we're unsure about which direction we should go, but often when we're dissatisfied with where we are right now. And according to a recent Gallup poll, only 18% of Americans describe themselves as extremely satisfied with their current roles. In other words, 4 out of 5 working adults aren't fully content with how they're spending a significant portion of their waking hours. And there's a good chance that they are struggling with that question. What am I supposed to do with my life? Would you say that you are in that group right now. And would you like to be more convinced of what God's calling on your life might be? Well, be part of the Discover the Word group as they look at another story in the Bible that may help you hear God's calling. And welcome to Discover the Word Bible Engagement for Life from Our Daily Bread Ministries. Now, we are convinced that regular interaction with Scripture is a key component in spiritual growth and transformation. And so we invite you to be part of this group of friends that explore topics and passages that inform the way we read the Bible, challenge us as we live our lives as followers of Christ, and point us to discover Jesus, the living Word of God, in the pages of the written Word. And so this week, Daniel Ryan Day is leading Elisa Morgan and Bill Crowder and Rasul Berry in looking at five different Bible stories to help you hear God's calling. And I think each of these five stories will add a new facet of perspective to your understanding of, whether you're in a dream job or not, that God is calling you.
12: When was the last time that life felt completely out of your control? Could be simple, just a last-minute change of plans or something like that, or it could be something really big.
13: Yeah, so we had a couple big snowstorms this year in New York, and my daughter happened to be flying from Los Angeles to New York, and her flight got canceled. And just this feeling of like, my baby is in California and I don't know how to get her back home. Like, that felt very much like there was just nothing I could do because it was just out of my control.
14: I'm thinking about a 5-year run when I was the caregiver for my brother who was on a list waiting for a liver transplant. You only get an organ when a donor dies, you know, and so talk about being out of control. And he was so sick, he was out of control. But I was 1,000 miles away trying to cobble together a plan for his care and never knowing you could receive the call any minute and need to hightail it from Denver to California to be with him. So I felt very out of control.
15: A couple of years ago, I had to have surgery for colon cancer, and they had said I'd be in the hospital about 4 or 5 days. I was in the hospital for 9 days.
14: Yeah.
15: And, you know, that might have been the happiest 9 days of Marlene's married life. I don't know. But it was a long 9 days for me.
14: It's rough.
12: Yeah. I mean, it's really unnerving when things happen to us.
14: Mm-hmm.
12: It's also a hard realization when we recognize how little control we have over our lives.
14: Yeah.
12: In our next calling story, and I say that kind of with air quotes, we're going to see someone who I think really epitomizes what it looks like when life happens to her. Yet somehow she seems to roll with what comes, and it leads to not only her rescue, but the rescue of her people. So let's go around and read Esther chapter 4, and then we'll just kind of go around till we get done because it's kind of a longer section.
15: Okay, I'll start it off. Esther chapter 4. When Mordecai learned about all that had been done, he tore his clothes, put on burlap and ashes, and went out into the city, crying with a loud and bitter wail. He went as far as the gate of the palace, for no one was allowed to enter the palace gate while wearing clothes of mourning. And as news of the king's decree reached all the provinces, there was great mourning among all the Jews. They fasted, wept, and wailed, and many people lay in burlap and ashes. When Queen Esther's maids and eunuchs came and told her about Mordecai, she was deeply distressed.
14: She sent clothing to him to replace the burlap, but he refused it. Then Esther sent for Hathach, one of the king's eunuchs, who had been appointed as her attendant. She ordered him to go to Mordecai and find out what was troubling him and why he was in mourning. So Hathach went out to Mordecai in the square in front of the palace gate. Mordecai told him the whole story, including the exact amount of money that Haman had promised to pay into the royal treasury for the destruction of the Jews.
13: Mordecai gave Hathach a copy of the decree issued in Susa that called for the death of all Jews. He asked Hathach to show it to Esther and explain the situation to her. He also asked Hathach to direct her to go to the king to beg for mercy and plead for her people. So Hathach returned to Esther with Mordecai's message. Then Esther told Hathach to go back and relay this message to Mordecai. All the king's officials and even the people in the provinces know that anyone who appears before the king in his inner court without being invited is doomed to die unless the king holds out his gold scepter.
15: And the king has not called for me to come to him for 30 days. So Hathach gave Esther's message to Mordecai. Mordecai sent this reply to Esther. Don't think for a moment that because you're in the palace, you will escape when all the other Jews are killed. If you keep quiet at a time like this, deliverance and relief for the Jews will arise from some other place, but you and your relatives will die. Who knows if perhaps you were made queen for just a time as this?
14: And then Esther sent this reply to Mordecai. Go and gather together all the Jews of Susa and fast for me. Do not eat or drink for 3 days, night or day. My maids and I will do the same. And then, though it is against the law, I will go in to see the king. If I must die, I must die. So Mordecai went away and did everything as Esther had ordered him.
12: Yeah, so who are the characters that we've met?
15: Well, there's a character that we didn't meet, and that's kind of what sets the stage for the whole story, and that is a woman named Vashti, who was the queen. But at the beginning of the book of Esther, the king is kind of having a drunken party with all of his boys, and he asks for her to come in so he can show off her beauty. And that's pretty unseemly in the way it's presented. And so she refuses. So he said, okay, you don't get to be queen anymore. And that opens up the door then through a process for Esther to become queen.
12: Mm-hmm. And who is that Esther?
14: Esther is a cousin of Mordecai.
12: Mm-hmm.
14: He adopted her when her parents died or were killed. And his family and her had been removed from their homeland in Israel.
12: Mm-hmm.
13: Yeah, I think it's also significant to see that her original or birth name is Hadassah. Esther is a name given as part of that process of being in exile, and which kind of just alludes and shows the lack of power even in what she's called, because mm-hmm. living where she is in Persia and really as a subject put in the situations that she is not in control of. Then there's Mordecai, who is a cousin and is seemingly caretaking for her, so we're not really sure about all of the circumstances that led to that. And then there's Hathach, mm-hmm. who seems like some type of intermediary.
12: Mm-hmm. Yeah, he's kind of like Esther's assistant, one of the king's servants that's assigned to take care of Esther. How much of Esther's story had to do with what she wanted versus having to respond to what happened to her?
14: Zero. I mean, she is just a pawn in the story, except powerful words are said about her. You know, maybe mm-hmm. you've been put here for such a time as this. We always focus on that. So, but that was beyond her control.
12: Yeah. Does God play a role in the story?
14: Well, if you believe that he is all-powerful overall, and mm-hmm. he cares for his people, and he works everything for their good, yeah. But he's not mentioned.
15: He's not mentioned, but there's the implication. Mordecai does say, if you don't do this,
14: our people are
15: rescue's going to arise from some other place.
14: Yeah. Mm-hmm.
13: Yeah, you know, that's interesting, and I think there's a lot that is unsaid. But what we do know is that God does provide Esther with the opportunity and in the circumstances to rescue his people, which he is all about all the mm-hmm. time. And that's kind of what happens. But in the midst of it, all throughout, it's a very uncertain and unstable and definitely not very pleasant situation for Esther yeah. in particular.
12: And I like how this conversation's unfolded, because it's kind of illustrating one of the main points, which is Esther's just there.
14: Yeah. Mm-hmm.
12: And stuff keeps happening. And we see these moments of faithfulness. Mm-hmm. We see these moments of trust, and it ultimately leads to rescue for her and her people, which I think we can say, okay, that's the fruit that we can look for and be like, okay, there's where God is in the story, right? God is behind the rescue of the vulnerable. God's behind looking after the orphan, and Esther's the orphan in this story, right? There's these moments in the story where we can see God may be at work.
14: And I think, you know, if we look at life and history,
12: mm-hmm.
14: lots of times people are surprisingly slotted in to spots that you would never imagine. We look at those things and maybe don't think that much of them, but I think it's an example of what you're talking about here, that God pulls people in unsuspectingly at something.
12: Yeah. And usually when we talk about things like calling or vocation or whatever, we spend a lot of time thinking about, like, what do you want to do with your life? But oftentimes life just happens and we have to work with the opportunities or the difficulties that are in front of us, regardless of what we most want. Especially for, you know, I think about, when have we asked that question, what am I supposed to do with my life? We talked about the dreaming stage and how some kids leave the dreaming stage really early because of traumatic experiences that happen. So they may have had these big dreams about what they wanted, but then because of the way life worked out, they had to take a job to help their mom cover their expenses or whatever it was. And so sometimes life just happens to us, regardless of what we want. And it doesn't mean that we can't pursue our dreams, but it does challenge us to not make dreams our ultimate goal. And sometimes God has better plans for us. And sometimes we feel like we're just pulled into this really hard story all the way through. But most importantly to remember is, at least I think Esther gives us a picture of this, that God does call us to trust and depend on Him regardless of what the circumstances are, and especially when the odds are against us.
11: That's an aspect of this subject of hearing God's call that we can often leave out. Life is rarely what I do with my life. It's not necessarily about my dreams and my choices. Calling often arrives in the circumstance, not in a choice. And faithfulness to what's in front of you is the best that we can do, and that is God's calling. And so there's lots to think about coming out of today's conversation with Daniel Ryan Day and Elisa Morgan and Bill Crowder and Rasul Berry here on Discover the Word. And hey, if you can think of a group of your friends who would profit from going through a study like this, you know, they have questions about calling and purpose and what they're doing with their life. Well, the Reclaim Today team here at Our Daily Bread Ministries, which Daniel leads, has put together a Bible study called 7 Bible Stories to help you hear God's calling. 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All right, well, tomorrow we're going to look at another story about hearing God's call, and this one I think will help us to see that sometimes calling doesn't come in the form of a clear and obvious directive from God. No fireworks, burning bushes, or dreams in the night. It's not revealed in a moment of insight. Sometimes our understanding of our calling grows over time through steady love and quiet work. You're going to like the calling story that Daniel takes us to tomorrow, so we'll see you then. 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
20: Hey, Marcy here. Happy Tuesday. I've got great music ahead here and a really fun song to start off this hour or so of music before Focus on the Family. This is Toby Mac to start us off with Heaven on My Mind on your Network of Praise. I can

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Dancing on the Waves. We the Kingdom on your network of praise. Marcy here. Happy Tuesday. Stay tuned. Phil Wickham's coming up here soon and Colton Dixon as well. If somebody comes to mind when I say, have you prayed for someone today? Who comes to mind? Your kids? Your grandkids? Maybe somebody you work with? Whoever comes to mind, take a moment and pray for them. I love this song from Bay Turner. This is Somebody's Praying. Should've been.

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4: Man, my dad's a Presbyterian minister. He says, look, Noah's the one who invented the whole debt market. He said, yeah, Noah, look, he's building that ark, right? 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And it finally hits him, he's never going to see these people again in his life. 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
4: Thank you. Yeah, he called the program 40 days, 40 nights, same as cash.
5: 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Mercy here hanging out with you today. 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We have Share-a-thon starting up on a Monday, and I would love for you to join us. 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And if you'd like to see some of the talking points, some of what we've been doing around here, head to our website, ynop.org. We would really appreciate your prayers during this time as God is just moving so quickly, and we want to make sure that He is in it. Of course, He is in it with us, but we just want to make sure that we are constantly surrendering and asking for Him to come alongside and guide us out down wherever the right path, whatever signals, wherever we're supposed to be, whatever languages we're supposed to translate, we want Him to be in all of it. So be praying for us, and thank you so much for tuning in next week. We are so excited to share more with you. You can pray about getting involved and get involved now if you'd like. You don't even have to wait until next week. If you head to ynop.org, you'll see a place to pledge online. Here's Colton Dixon with Miracles.

Phil Wickham with The Jesus Way on your network of praise. Marcy here. If you have been a believer for a long time, you probably know this, that you can know about God's love and his concern for you, and you can know that you need to trust in him, and yet it's difficult to do. Somehow, for some reason, even after God has rescued us or done something amazing on our behalf, we can still end up having doubts and fears when we hit the next challenge. This last year, my family has gone through a really rough situation. We're still going through it. But I have so many stories of God's faithfulness from this past year. I thank God so many days I look back and I go, okay, God, I see your hand in that. I see how you helped me through that. I have an amazing community that has come around our family and helped me and my kids in so many ways. I can't even, the list is long. Now, we know the Lord can and will provide according to his perfect will and timing. But it's easy to fall into this place of not being able to trust it because you can't see the future. I highly recommend surrendering whatever difficulty is in front of you today. Surrender it to God. Trust in his perfect will and perfect timing. This is I Am They on your network of praise with No Impossible With You.

0: True worshipers worship the Father in spirit and in truth. Worship Him sincerely, honestly. Worship Him
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2: 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Find out next on today's Creation Moment. And now, here's our Creation Moments host, Ian Taylor.
3: Here on Creation Moments, we have mentioned a few examples of fossils that, without argument, were formed recently. We have been trying to show that when you see a fossil or hear the word, you should not automatically think millions of years. In an attempt to maintain the illusion that fossils automatically must be millions of years old, evolutionists dismiss the examples of young fossils as freaks of nature. However, there are many examples of recent fossils. It was low tide when a circular rock was seen on the Western Australian beach. A little over 2 feet in diameter, the wheel-shaped rock weighed 165 pounds. It was hard and solid, even ringing like a bell when struck. Even before it was cut open for study, the rock seemed unusual. Once it was cut open, it became clear that this was fossilized fence wire. Further analysis identified the wire as number 8 fence wire that was used at a nearby sheep station between the years 1920 and 1970. It was standard practice that after 10 years, old fence wires were replaced. The old wire was coiled and often disposed of into the sea. This fossil could only have been about 30 years old, not more than 80 years old. The existence of fossils does not disprove the Bible's account of history that makes the earth only 6,000 years old. If fossils can form in a relatively few years, 6,000 years are more than enough time to form all the millions of fossils we discover.
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5: Hey there, good morning. Thanks so much for tuning in. We are going to take a break for news at the top of the hour, so stay tuned. Marcy here, hanging out with you. 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In Miles City, the First Presbyterian Church of Miles City is inviting you to come and help them out. 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It's going from 5 to 7:30. Spaghetti sounds amazing. It's always nice when you don't have to cook, and you'd be able to help them update their sound system, so that's pretty cool. If you'd like to see more information about this event happening in Miles City, head to ynop.org and click on our community calendar. I can say something with 100% confidence. There ain't no way God is going to let you down. His mercies are new every single day. Here's Jamie McDonald with Ain't No Way.

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3: Here in the newsroom, I'm Jim Miller. Montana Supreme Court's reversed its earlier decision blocking a ballot initiative tied to a major data center project in the state. Ruling allows the measure to move forward, giving voters a say in how large-scale tech infrastructure is approved and regulated. State officials say the decision could shape future development standards and energy use policy across Montana. A long-negotiated Crow Tribe water rights settlement bill has cleared Congress, now headed to the president's desk. Legislation finalizes water use agreements affecting agriculture, conservation, and future development across South Central Montana. Montana's two flagship universities reporting major statewide enrollment gains in the fall. University of Montana enrolled 11,319 students, its highest count since 2017, while Montana State University set an all-time record with 17,477 students. The University of Montana conducting multiple prescribed burns this fall on lands it manages across the state. Officials say the burns are designed to reduce wildfire fuel loads, improve habitat, and support long-term land management research. The program is part of Montana's broader wildfire mitigation strategy heading into the fall fire season. A reminder, starting October 1, Wyoming will require all drivers of large or heavy rigs to complete a new state-mandated online safety certification before traveling over Teton Pass. WIDOT says the statewide requirement is designed to reduce crashes and improve safety on one of Wyoming's most dangerous mountain corridors. University of Wyoming announcing it has made a major leap in two national college rankings, reinforcing its recent elevation to Carnegie R1's research institution status. State officials say the improved ranking boosts Wyoming's higher education reputation, strengthening workforce development, and help attract research funding statewide. The gains position UW as a more competitive institution on a national basis. And that's your news headlines on your network of praise. I'm Jim Miller.
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3: With SRN News, I'm Bob Agnew in Washington. Former special counsel Jack Smith has told the Senate Judiciary Committee he stands by his decision to bring charges against President Trump for challenging the results of the 2020 election, Republicans accusing Smith of using illegal tactics. A new flu vaccine offers more protection for people older than 50. Here's Brad Ford.
8: The new vaccine uses the same technology that created the vaccines for COVID-19. UW Medicine doctors say it's 30% more effective than the standard vaccine. That's especially important for people older than 50 because their bodies don't create as many antibodies. The new vaccine is called Mflusiva. It's carried at most CVS and Walgreens pharmacies. I'm Brad Ford.
3: Also at SRNNews.com, the Lone Star State is leading the country in rural hospitals that are dropping general surgery. According to a Monday report from the American College of Surgeons, over 15 million Americans actually live in counties without a single general surgeon to handle trauma or things like a ruptured appendix. That industry data shows 38 rural Texas hospitals dropped such care themselves in recent years. Also at SRNNews.com, Republicans New Jersey Representative Tom Keene Jr. is defending his extended absence from Congress while campaigning for re-election.
9: In a televised debate on Sunday night, Keene said he is committed to being honest with voters.
10: We were very clear with our constituents, as well as the press, that we were seeking medical treatment. And when things got updated over time, we kept everybody updated. And we were also very transparent.
9: Keene was absent from House roll calls from March until June of this year to undergo treatment for depression. The incumbent is being challenged by a former Navy helicopter pilot, Rebecca Bennett, who is hoping to flip the seat blue in the November midterms. I'm Lizzie Radabali.
3: On Wall Street, the Dow is down 257 points. This is SRN News.
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Matt Maher on your network of praise. That's What a Friend. Great way to kick off this afternoon here. Marcy here hanging out with you. I've got a great song from Kim Walker Smith coming up. We can sing about being grateful with Chandler Moore soon here. But right now, Ellie Holcomb is going to sing with Franny Cash, Hope's Gonna Find You.

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0: Tim Walker-Smith with Throne Room on your network of praise. Last hour, I was talking about God's faithfulness, and I have to share a verse from Psalm 36 with you because it's so good. It says in Psalm 36, in verse 5, "Your love, Lord, reaches to the heavens, your faithfulness to the skies." I like that so much. I saw a devotional from Alistair Begg talking about Psalm 36, and he's talking about how there's just this fact that the only perfect standard of faithfulness that we have of total loyalty and complete commitment to keeping a promise is God. The fact is that humans are going to disappoint us, and we will, as humans, disappoint people, even the people we love. It's going to happen. But as high as you can see, that is how far God's faithfulness stretches, just like it says in Psalm 36. "Your love, Lord, reaches to the heavens, your faithfulness to the skies." Stay tuned. I've got a great story for you, especially if you have pets at home. So stay tuned. That's coming up.
1: Everyone needs to become a faithful steward. Hi, I'm Chuck Bentley with My Money Life from Crown. The Church of Uganda is rolling out the Crown African Money Map across the entire denomination. Shortly after facilitators were trained, many began teaching their first sessions. Some trained new facilitators, while others reached members of their local communities. They've even introduced the African Money Map through local radio programs, and the principles are being incorporated into Sunday sermons. They're using Crown programs in unique ways to reach the people God has entrusted to them. Now, here are just a few of the testimonies that they've shared with us. "It's been so exciting to see the response of our training. We've identified an acre of land to use as a transformation agriculture demonstration site near the secretary's office." Another wrote, "I thank God for the opportunity to teach the African Money Map. 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Thank you all, and may God continue to bless your mission." Another wrote, "The Money Map sparks huge discussions. It's very powerful. In my opinion, the African Money Map is a miracle." And finally, "I was so privileged to introduce this training to a group of married people. It successfully motivated members to start saving. Thanks to Crown Ministries, our journey has just begun." 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
0: Thanks for tuning in to your network of praise. I have some research to share with you. If you have pets at home, I have a feeling you are going to agree with this assessment. It's very much something that I have experienced in my life with owning two cats and a dog. I have a bunch of chickens too, but I don't really cuddle with them. Hey, Marcy here. Thanks so much for tuning in. Here's what I'm talking about. Okay, according to the research, animals actually do help your mind calm down. If you need that, research is saying that if you, they measured people's hormones before and after petting a dog, and they found measurable drops in cortisol. That's that stress hormone. They also saw your hormones, oxytocin, dopamine, the feel-good chemicals, those rise up as you're petting the dog. And so it's not just, because you love your pet, but it actually does help. It signals to your body when you are touching an animal that you are safe. It lowers your stress hormones. It brings out those bonding chemistry, and it gives your mind a physical reset, which willpower can't produce on its own. I truly think that my dog, I've talked about my dog Luna before. She's this awesome 85-pound Bernese Mountain Dog. I tell you what, when I am stressed out, when I'm feeling a little anxious and I'm laying down, she seems to know, and she will get up, and it's like having a weighted blanket on top of you because she's 85 pounds. But she does. She calms me down. I'm so thankful for those little furry friends that we have. And I know it's true with horse people, the people who I have friends who have horses, and it's the same for them. I'm not so sure about lizards. If you have a lizard as a pet, how cuddly are they? Does that work the same? I don't know if it works for non-furry animal friends. You'll have to help me out if you own a lizard. Anyway, I have a great song for you to sing along with, Chandler Moore. Now, this is God, I'm Just Grateful on your network of praise.

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Safe for every ear. The season is here. 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

0: hyper focus enveloping thing, which his friends caught me at during the Dallas ice storm. So when his friends are playing sometimes and it gets too intense, I will come in sometimes and say, hey guys, I think it's time to step away from the remote. Why don't y'all go for a walk, go get in the hot tub, let's have pizza, and then y'all can come back. However, I was playing a game on my iPad, and it, you know, we didn't have a lot to do during that ice storm. And one of them cutely said to me, Miss Niedert, I think it's time for you to step away from the iPad. I hear you talking at it. And so I think that's good, because that's the other thing that I don't think we talk about a lot. We love to talk about our kids and our devices. But let me tell you what, I got kids in my office that say they don't have much relationship with their parents because of the amount of time their parents are on their devices.
1: Yeah. Working, how did you react?
0: Playing games. One, praying about my own conviction of that, because I manage a business on my iPhone to a large degree myself, but also realizing that I love Arlene Pelican, who I know you've had on, it's a good friend of mine, that pivot that she teaches. When your kid walks in the room, when your husband walks in, you pivot for just a minute and you give somebody their attention. You recognize their presence. I have used that nonstop. But I want to address the heart of this question, I think. Because it's not a formula. It's going to be different with each kid. Neurodiverse kids have hyperfocus. They need the dopamine more. They can get saturated more with it. But here's what I think it's more about, especially when it comes to the social media component. And let's address girls with this. Comparison is what the enemy uses to rob women of life and confidence and joy with their bodies, with what they do. You know, the biggest question I have in 12-year-old girls, which makes me sad, is am I enough? And they fear disappointing even their parents in that. Even if they're fighting with you and rolling their eyes, at the same time, they fear disappointing you. Mm. Believe it. The research even says it. As high school counselors, the number one influence on kids still is their parent.
1: Yeah.
0: Don't think it's not true just because they roll their eyes. But here's the thing. When my daughter asked if she could start some of that, and we were legally at the age where she could, here's what I wanted to know. Where's your identity? Is it in people, your performance, people's approval, and your appearance? Because if it is, you'll die in social media world, right?
1: Yeah.
0: Okay. Or is it in Christ? Is it because of how you were created, how you were adopted, your purpose in life, and the fact that you have had the highest price paid for you when God paid his son for you? And if you can hold on to this value system in the midst of being around this value system, I'm okay with you beginning that process. And then the biggest question I think we ask is, what is the purpose of this? I have to be on social media. I'm a speaker. I'm an author. I might be becoming a Mahjong teacher. I'm a counselor. And all of that requires some social media dynamics to it. But my purpose in social media is to practice scriptures that say things like encourage one another. So to use it as a source of, right now there are people praying for me because I asked for it on social media this morning. Some who reached out and sent me text and everything else in the midst of that. And so I think it's a chance to be a light in darkness as long as we do it right. And that means that we spend more time talking about light than looking at darkness and criticizing it. And that's where I think we as believers get off with it. And I encourage my kids, stay in the lane of cheering each other on, of loving each other well on social media, and then speaking truth. Share truth there at times, and we don't have to be scared of it if we're bringing the light and love of God into it. Mm-hmm. And that's why I wouldn't miss those moments with my kids' friends and them. As I see my kids, my daughter just booked, she's become a professional photographer on top of the worship leadership. And she booked all but one last spot for April. And I saw it on her social media. I'd miss it if I wasn't there. She might not have told me that. We talk about more, I don't know, more in-depth things than that. That might not have come up. But I got a chance on her story to say, wow, only one left. That's amazing, Sophia! Exclamation point. And I think that's great parenting.
1: Yeah. Let's come back next time and keep the discussion going. And this has been great stuff. If you're in that spot as a parent and you're looking for answers to desperate questions because you feel like, especially with this book, Strong and Secure, your daughter may be struggling with identity or anxiety or maybe even tipping into depression, Get a copy of Michelle's great book, Strong and Secure. You can get that directly through Focus on the Family. And as John said, you can also talk to a counselor. 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
5: With SRN News, I'm Bob Agnew in Washington. More details are emerging in a foiled terrorist plot near a key U.S. bomber base in the U.K.
6: British police arrested five men Sunday on suspicion of preparing a terrorist attack after a 1 a.m. call about three vans heading toward RAF Fairford. The English base is used by the U.S. Air Force to fly heavy bombers in the campaign against Iran. Iran's Revolutionary Guard warned London in July it would be held responsible if those bombers launched from British soil. Investigators are examining possible ties to Iran or Russia. Willie Nelson, Washington.
5: Former Special Counsel Jack Smith has defended his 2020 election interference and document investigations into President Trump on Capitol Hill. In his testimony today before the Senate Judiciary Committee, Smith said Trump, in his words, engaged in a criminal scheme to overturn the results and prevent the lawful transfer of power. Republicans accused Smith of using illegal tactics to try and convict the president. Meanwhile, the president's second-term import ban targeting nearly $1 billion in Canadian goods officially went into effect early this morning.
7: The action comes after Canadian provinces engaged in discriminatory practices against American dairy, auto, and alcoholic beverage producers and subsequently retaliated against U.S. tariffs. In response, President Trump utilized federal trade authorities to ban Canadian imports.
5: That is Bernie Bennett reporting. There's a new law of the land regarding college athletics. Senate passing the Protect College Sports Act by a vote of 77 to 22.
8: The bill co-sponsored by Texas Senator Conservative Ted Cruz.
9: This bill puts an end to the chaos plaguing college athletics.
8: In a post on his X page, Cruz writing, college sports is at a breaking point and this bill will restore order to a system being torn apart by too few rules and too much litigation. Laura Winters reporting.
5: This is SRN News.
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13: You're not going to believe this. 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
14: 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And now your host, Logan Sekulow.
13: Welcome to Sekulow. We have a packed show today. 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We got to start this off. The ACLJ has a new client. You are not going to want to miss this. It's an unbelievable story about someone who is just trying to get a job doing a service that, look, we need more people like Andrew who'll be joining us in the next segment on this show. More people who are ready to step up and do jobs, I don't know, like trying to be a firefighter in their local community. And their job, their application is rejected for a reason that likely a lot of your kids who are listening or your grandkids would be rejected for that exact same reason. And I don't want to bury the lead here, okay? We're going to bring him on. We're going to discuss it all coming up. But this is simply because, get this. What is his diploma? His high school diploma? What's it come from? I don't know. A homeschool program. And for some reason, that has disqualified him from being a paid firefighter. Let's not forget that the guy, I don't know, is already, for multiple years, a paid EMT. Passed that service. Has been a volunteer firefighter for a number of years. Went to go apply for the job, and the city rejected it. And we are not going to stand for this. And this is one of the coolest things about this, when you're listening. You know how we found this client? Because one of you tagged me on social media and said, Logan, I think the ACLJ needs to get involved in this. And I read up on it, and I sent it to our legal team, and I said, absolutely, let's see what we can do. We reached out, and now we have him signed. It's one of our clients here at the ACLJ, not only standing up for him, but standing up for homeschoolers across the country.
15: That's right. So you will be joined in the next segment by Andrew Coates, who is 22 years old, from Nebraska, a really impressive young man who just wants to be a first responder.
13: Nebraska. Remember, right. This is Nebraska. We're not talking about some state that you think of that maybe really, you know, hampering homeschoolers and done like that. You're talking about Nebraska. You wouldn't think this is a problem. But again, it's not a semantics issue. This is an issue where they are still specifically going after him. There are, you know, clips that I've seen of people at the meetings when he's trying to get through saying, well, you know, it's implied. And guess what they did after? Because the job requirement did not say no homeschoolers or had to be a specifically state, you know, accredited school. They went back and changed the language. After they denied his request, after the deadline. So not only are we going after them because he clearly was discriminated upon, we are also going to be representing this in a much bigger way to try to protect the rights of homeschoolers, and we can do that with the team here at the ACLJ. Look, this is the kind of work we've been doing for 40 years, and sometimes these still bubble up, but this one is maybe the most egregious that we've seen in a long time. Because again, you cannot be more qualified and you cannot be more targeted.
15: That's right. And we sent yesterday evening a litigation hold letter to the city of Fremont, letting them know they're on notice that a federal litigation can be reasonably anticipated from the American Center for Law and Justice. So they're on notice. We have an attorney on our way to Nebraska right now as we speak, to be there for a city council meeting tonight where they're trying to clean up the mess, so to speak, but it won't be enough, and we'll talk about that as well. But you'll get to hear from the client in the next segment, because the only thing that happened here was his parents followed the law when it came to homeschooling their child, and a city decided that's not good enough, we're discriminating against you.
13: Homeschoolers, it's time for you to stand up. Homeschool parents, homeschool grandparents, anyone who feels like their rights are going to be trampled on because of rules like this. We have a petition right now to help support Andrew and help support homeschoolers worldwide. Go to aclj.org/sign right now and sign that petition. Of course, the ACLJ team couldn't jump into action without you. And I mean that in two different ways. Financially, obviously, because we need our team. I want the best lawyers on this. But also because people like you even kept us aware that this was happening. That is the strength of the ACLJ family, the ACLJ champions. We'll be right back with Andrew Coates.
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13: Welcome back to Seculo. This story we have been teasing for the last few days, it is something that came directly, by the way, from one of you who tagged me in a social media post and said, Logan, the ACLJ needs to get involved in this. And I saw the story and I said, absolutely, you're right. I got with our legal team and said, let's figure out how we can help, if possible, at all. And we are joined by our new client, Andrew Coates. Andrew has a wild story. And for anyone who cares about the rights of homeschoolers, and by the way, I'm a homeschooler. Will was a homeschooler. My children are homeschoolers. So it hits pretty close to home when you have these situations where there are people who have spent their lives dedicated, obviously, to service and so many different things, and then they are specifically targeted because they were homeschooled or they are homeschooling in general. And that brings us to Andrew. Andrew, welcome to the show. We have such an interesting story for you to break down because your story, it doesn't have to do with being a current homeschooler. It has to do with what happened after when you decided I would like a career that everyone thinks is one of the most noble professions.
22: Yeah. Thank you for having me.
13: Absolutely. So let's break that down. How did this story start? Because you've been working successfully, you've been working professionally as an EMT, qualified, trained, and then you've also been, you've been volunteering at the fire department. Yeah, how did this happen?
22: Yeah, so I actually volunteer on a town close to me for about 2 years now. And then I saw the opportunity for Fremont that opened up and I decided that I just wanted to take my shot at it.
13: Yeah, and things devolved fairly quickly. Will, you want to?
15: That's right. So in this story, you apply for the job and then get turned down for a very specific reason. What, tell our audience what that was and how you found out that you were not going to be hired as a full-time firefighter in the city of Fremont.
22: Yeah. So I went to go apply, sent in all my stuff. I got a phone call after the deadline the next day. From the HR director, and she said my application was being withdrawn because my high school diploma was unaccredited. And I actually just couldn't believe that for a minute because I graduated under a lawful Nebraska school. So when she told me that, I was actually kind of shook that that was the reason I was being excluded from the process.
15: And we also will be talking with our attorney to kind of break down some of the legal side of it as well and what we're doing as we are representing Andrew here. But one of the other things here is that it wasn't just the fact that, they had something on the books that said homeschoolers cannot apply. They actually changed things after the fact to make sure that the regulations backed up what the HR individual said. So this wasn't something you could have in advance gone and find out. This specifically was discriminatory against you because you were homeschooled.
22: Yeah. I mean, I can't speak to what the intent of the person's heart may have been that day, but it definitely seems like there was an attempt to keep homeschoolers out, especially after changing the job requirements after the closing date of the job.
13: Again, you're someone who is very well qualified for this position beyond this one very nuanced and I would say ridiculous, as Will said, discriminatory rule set. Because, look, we need people like you who are willing to risk their lives in these positions. And I think anyone who has dealt with local fire departments, police forces, anything like that, EMTs like you, you want people like you who know what they're doing, who are qualifying the situation, can do the physical requirements that are needed. So the fact that we are disqualifying people because of something like this, like you said, you can't speak to the heart, but it feels like a deeper reason. And look, homeschooling is very important to us. And what it sounds like is that respecting and being able to protect homeschoolers, even beyond yourself, seems important to you.
22: Yeah, it does. I was obviously homeschooled, and I know what that's like, and I had a great time being homeschooled, and I just feel like we need to stand up right now, especially if homeschoolers aren't even allowed to work for the city right now. So it's kind of crazy to me, honestly.
15: I know, Andrew, this isn't something that you obviously were looking to get involved in. You were just wanting to be a firefighter, something that you had been doing. You'd been doing as a volunteer basis. And by the way, also, you were awarded, Rookie Firefighter of the Year. You have received praise for your job and the job that you do on a volunteer basis. But now that you're in this, you see, I know, homeschoolers, our faith are normally very important to us. There are reasons that we homeschool outside of just we know that we can get a good education that way as well. But now, what does this feel like? Does it feel like something that, as you take this story to a wider audience, that there is something here that needs to be pointed out to, one, ensure that people in Nebraska, where you are not discriminated against for the way that they and their parents chose to educate them, as well as maybe even nationally, where this might be happening other places, that we need to point out and ensure that laws are applied equally, that people aren't discriminated just because of a legal education that you received and that is recognized by your state.
22: Yeah, no, I agree. It's just, I think this is a fight worth fighting. And if it's recognized by the state, I don't see what the issue would be. So I you were definitely right.
13: Andrew, I wanted to jump into sort of the heart of the story here as well, which is you've decided that you wanted this to be your career path. Why is that? Why is being, whether it's an EMT or a firefighter, why was that the journey you have been on, and why is that important to you?
22: Yeah. I started in law enforcement, kind of following my dad's footsteps, and he was like, don't do law enforcement. He's like, go try firefighting. And then we actually had, I had a friend at the time that worked for our family business who actually was a Fremont firefighter and still is. And he was like, hey, you should try firefighting. He talked to me about the fire service and like really just good things about it. So he just kind of encouraged me, to go try fire school. So I did. I went to go fire one, took hazmat ops, really, really just enjoyed the hands-on training experience. And just really, I fell in love with the job at that point. So we've just been chasing the job for about 2 years now, and we've loved every step of the way. So
15: I also think it's important to point out, one, we've mentioned that you've been obviously volunteering in that way. You've been doing that you're a licensed EMT in the state, but that this isn't as though you graduated yesterday and went and applied. You're 22 years old now. You have been out of high school for some period of time. I think even that to point people to that you have life experience. This isn't just, that they found a way because they were looking for someone with more experience. That's when our legal team looks at this. The deeper we dive into, we see this is what appears, and that's why a litigation hold letter has been sent to the city to be prepared for action, because it is on its face. It appears discriminatory. It seems like it violates the free exercise clause. All of these things, that this isn't that they just found a way to look for someone with more experience.
22: Yeah, I mean, I would definitely say I met the minimum requirements of the job. I definitely have some experience in the field that I was looking forward to bringing with me to Fremont Fire. And then, I almost meet kind of the preferred requirements, which is an associate's degree in fire science, which I graduate hopefully in the spring. So I'll have that too.
13: That's absolutely wild, Andrew, that they are disqualifying you for your high school diploma, saying that it was not accredited, when you have an associate's or about to have an associate's specifically in I didn't even know these were requirements that were necessary. Look, for our audience, and Andrew, I appreciate you popping on and spending time with us today. I know that it's important to you. It's obviously important to us, and we're going to fight as hard as we can. Like Will said, there are things that they may try to do to say, well, okay, we're making up for it. That doesn't necessarily get you the job. That doesn't necessarily move things along properly for you, because you were one of the people here who was certainly discriminated on, but we need to also protect homeschoolers in general. And I think when I'm saying this right now to our audience is this is, you know, old school ACLJ work. This is the work that we have been doing for 40 years nearly here at the ACLJ. It is time to keep standing up for homeschoolers. Again, it's hitting a little closer to home right now. All of us who were homeschooled now have school-age children. My children are homeschooled. Okay, so I understand this firsthand. I don't want them to come out of college or come out of high school and feel like they can't do incredible jobs like what Andrew's trying to do. Just as I'm honestly being someone who is paid to do a service that very few are willing to sacrifice themselves for. So at this moment, I really want to encourage you to all, one, pray and pray for Andrew. Pray for the team here at the ACLJ. It is not going to, it sounds like sometimes it can be a ridiculous thing when you hear the facts of this case, the facts of this situation, but the truth is, there are forces at play that certainly don't want this to happen. So I encourage you all to please stand up and support right now. We're going to have a lot of ways you can do that directly with our teams at ACLJ.org. But also, again, keep Andrew and his family in your prayers. And really, we're going to fight back hard. This is something that, again, I have to thank one of our ACLJ supporters for bringing this to my attention. So then we could take it from here and do some amazing work. Be a part of that team today also at ACLJ.org. We'll be right back with more on Seculo.
0: Why? Because a happy family is better than an unhappy one. That's why. Everything's gonna be
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13: Welcome back to Seculo. Continuing this discussion, look, the ACLJ, when these moments happen, we have to jump on it as fast as possible. And there are some people maybe panicking in Nebraska, trying to right this wrong, fix it very quickly. But you know what? Even their suggested righting of the wrong, it's not going to stop us. Because the discrimination happened, it occurred, and it can continue to happen. By the way, it specifically happened to our client. And I think we need to restate that because they are trying to. We maybe even saw one of the video packages, people from the city, people from the area saying, well, we're going to try to see what we can do that doesn't change what's already been done.
15: That's right. And what we're seeing tonight is that the city of Fremont, their city council and their mayor are meeting to try and pass a new policy to change what happened in the past. Even though, remember, the policy before wasn't to exclude homeschoolers. They changed the language after they rejected our client here, but still now they're trying to say, look, we got caught. Let's go ahead and change the policy to make it so that every homeschooler has an equal opportunity as well. What does that not do? It doesn't remedy the situation with our client here. And that's why we have an ACLJ attorney that is on his way to Nebraska right now to be there for that meeting. But it's also why if they change the policy, it's not the get off the hook card here. They don't all of a sudden make this go away just by changing the policy. That's why last night we sent a litigation hold letter to the city of Fremont that basically is saying you're on notice. Preserve your records. Here are the things you have to be holding on to because you can reasonably expect there's a federal lawsuit coming.
13: And listen, the ACLJ team will be on this tomorrow. We will have our ACLJ attorney giving you an update on this live on the show. So again, we will have some form of update coming to you about what is going to go down and what has gone down. And we'll give you full updates. I think this is an important one. Look, again, the ACLJ work, sometimes we talk a lot about the UN. We talk about world events. We talk about war. We talk about, whether it's what's going on in Pakistan, what's going on in all these different places. Those are very important. A lot of times those are very life and death situations that are happening for people on a global scale. But that does not discount at all, and actually should be highlighting more, when something like this happens in our country, that our ACLJ team is ready to jump into action. And again, this only happened, and I know I'm going to reiterate this quite a lot during this whole push about this case, because I think it's wild. We would not have known about this if one of you who watches this show didn't hear about the story and tagged me on social media and said, can the ACLJ get involved? And I found the story. I watched it. I read about it. I sent it immediately to our team and said, what can we do? And here we are representing our new client. And again, it's at no cost to him, because people like you not only stood up and said, hey, you may have not seen this local news story out of Nebraska. Look, we have a large operation. Maybe not seen it, but you should keep your eyes on this. Maybe you can get involved. But you also said, and here's some financial resources. The ACLJ supporters, the ACLJ champions said, we want to do this to help this, 20-something-year-old guy who just wants to be a firefighter in his local community, whose family decided to homeschool him in Nebraska and is being discriminated because of that. So we jumped on it. And now, again, the ACLJ team is taking action, and taking action aggressively.
15: Well, and also, when you think about the context of everything here, it plays into so many issues that I know that ACLJ members and champions care dearly about. School choice, parental rights, parental choice for their students, for their children. What is the best path for their family? Making those decisions. And at the same time, if it's legal in the state to homeschool, but yet there are hurdles that are placed arbitrarily later down the path, that's not really freedom of school choice. That's not parental choice. That isn't the rights for the family to decide what's best for the family, because then they're saying, yeah, go ahead and do your homeschooling. You can't do anything with it. You can't be a firefighter. Even though he's currently enrolled in community college, getting his associate's degree in fire science.
13: And is a paid EMT, which again, those are, aggressive training. You can't just jump in and be an EMT. You can't just jump in and be a firefighter. And really, if you can qualify for one, likely, I feel like you're going to be able to qualify for the other, especially if you're physically fit enough to do that job, which is no easy task. I want to take Bill in Wyoming on line one. Bill, go ahead.
3: Hi, yeah, thanks. This is one of the reasons, one of the perks for being a champion, because I got your link to sign the petition, and I already put my signature on that. And what really upsets me is the fact that 20 years ago, I lived in Nebraska for 7 years, and all the residents that I got to know, they would treat this person with fairly as far as being qualified for something like that. And when I was in college, one of the other local colleges was trying to put condoms in dormitories for the kids. This is what really gets me. This has been going on for quite some time, as far as I can see, and I'm really upset about it.
13: Yeah, I mean, Bill, this doesn't a swiping, or a push on Nebraska in general. I think there are a lot of obviously good people in Nebraska. One of them is our client, Andrew. Do I think the people of Nebraska see this and feel no? Many homeschool groups are getting behind Andrew and are supportive of what's happening here. What you're seeing is a creep of discrimination against people of faith, against people who have decided to take alternative schooling pattern, platforms. Again, my kids are one of those kids. Will and I were those kids who needed different kinds of schooling, who parents felt like that the traditional educational system wasn't right for them, and whether that's for a religious reason or not. However, we have seen it, and you can watch sort of the nature of the people who are pushing back upon this. There's some real vitriol there.
15: You know what I also love about this for the ACLJ and for the ACLJ members and champions? Many of these attorneys including ones that are fighting directly on the behalf of this client, that are some of the best attorneys in the country, dare I say, in the world. You know where they were educated before they went to college and law school? At home. We have homeschooled attorneys that are fighting for this homeschooled firefighter right now.
4: It hits home.
15: That's right. They're fired up. I can tell you this. They are all very excited
4: about
15: this case.
4: We need it hits home like merch. It's homeschooling.
15: I get it.
4: I had to make sure you
15: did. I understand.
4: Phone lines are open for you. 1-800-684-3110. 1-800-684-3110. Maybe there's a homeschooler in your family and you feel like, hey, they may want to have one of these very noble professions, and we're going to make sure we're standing for them. That being said, we have a second half hour coming up on this broadcast. Rick Rennell's going to be joining us in the second half, and we're going to pivot a little bit to sort of the world of political news, some journalists, some interesting things, a little Jack Smith action. Don't want to miss that. We are going to move on a little bit from this case, and we're going to catch you all back up on this tomorrow when we do have an update of what went down tonight. But again, that doesn't stop anything. We keep rolling because what they're proposing doesn't all of a sudden get Andrew this position. It doesn't all of a sudden fix and right the wrongs that were committed against him. That's not how our system works here. So the ACLJ is jumping into action right now. Our team is really, right now we have, again, sent a letter, a litigation hold letter. Just make sure I got the legalese right. Which signals that, essentially, a lawsuit is coming. So start preserving your records and holding your evidence, because guess what? We're going to take you to court. Be a part of that journey as well. Go to aclj.org/sign right now. That'll get you not only signing this petition in support of Andrew, it will also get you hooked up to this whole case and all the scenarios that are going to be involving over the next, hopefully, you know, days, months, weeks, years. Who knows how long this is going to take, but we're not going to stop. Be a part of that team today. ACLJ.org/sign. We're going to reset here. Second half hour coming up. If you don't get us on your local station, find us broadcasting live on ACLJ.org.
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25: 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Hi, I'm Rob West. Today, Harlan Akala joins us to talk about why the equity in your home should be considered as a part of your overall stewardship plan. And he's brought some surprising stats to make the point. 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Well, Harlan Akala leads the reverse mortgage team at Movement Mortgage, a faithful underwriter of this program. Movement is a national mortgage lender committed to not only helping families with home financing, but also to investing in communities through its charitable work. Harlan, always great to have you with us.
26: Great to be with you, Rob. Thank you.
25: Harlan, we often say that God owns it all and we're simply stewards of that which he has entrusted to us. We apply that thinking to our income and our savings and our investments, our giving. So why do we often think about the equity in our homes differently?
5: Well, Rob, it really comes down to tradition and culture. It's always been separated out that even though the home equity is wealth, it's wealth that is put aside and designed simply to be leaving it to your children. You pay off the house and leave it to your children, and there's no other thought in it besides that. And that doesn't mean that everybody needs to tap their home equity, but we should think about how it fits in with our overall wealth no differently than what we look at our IRAs or our savings accounts.
25: Yeah, I think that's right. It's certainly an asset alongside those other assets. And for many older homeowners, that equity represents a significant portion of their wealth, especially in light of the rising home values we've experienced. Just how important has home equity become in retirement planning today, Harlan?
5: Well, Harvard's Joint Center for Housing Studies a number of years ago said that the average person had $250,000 in home equity, and that's way up from $150,000 to $170,000 in the past. Mm. And at the same time, many of those people who have seen a tremendous increase in wealth in their house don't have nearly as much money in other places, sometimes less than $200,000. And so that's something that makes it much more difficult to retire or to be able to just meet basic needs.
25: Yeah. There's also a deeply held assumption, Harlan, that parents should leave the family home to their children free and clear. But you're encouraging Christians to at least reconsider that idea. Why is it worth examining?
5: Well, you know, most biblical references to what we leave behind has more to do with our beliefs, our values, our examples, our teachings, even more so than money. And there's nothing wrong with leaving a home that's a wonderful legacy. But when we really take a look at the whole picture, should that money be used in a different way, either while we're alive? Could that wealth help meet needs during retirement? Could it allow greater generosity while we're alive? Could it reduce financial stress or help care for a surviving spouse? There are so many other things that we can do besides just saying, I'm going to leave it to my kids. And the most important things our kids really need is our example and our godly teachings to pass on, even more so than money.
25: Yeah, that's right. And my experience is that the kids are far more concerned with mom and dad having an enjoyable fourth quarter of life than they are squeezing a little more equity out of the house after they pass. Harlan, having significant equity in your home doesn't necessarily mean you have the cash flow to live comfortably in retirement, right?
5: No, we run into those people every single week that we're talking to those that have a lot of equity there, but they're having problems making ends meet or even fixing their air conditioning system. That same Harvard study showed that 41% of homeowners from 65 to 79 were still making a mortgage payment in 2022. That is actually now up to over 50%.
25: Wow.
5: And the big issue is more than about 43% of those older homeowners with a mortgage are housing cost burden. That means they're spending more than 30% of their income on housing, sometimes 50%. So even though they have all this wealth in their house, they are struggling to meet expenses. And that's why it should not be separated from their other wealth.
25: Harlan, just 20 seconds left. What should someone who's listening today think about or consider as they look at this?
5: Well, start with look at a big picture of everything that goes together, all of the things that they have. And then at that same point, start with your goals, not with a specific financial product or asset, and prayerfully consider the stewardship of your home.
25: Harlan, always enjoy our time with you. Thanks for being here today.
5: Thanks so much. I enjoy it.
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25: Great to have you with us today on Faith and Finance. We're taking your questions. 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Let's go out to Missouri. Mary, thanks for calling. How can I help?
14: Hi, how are you today, Rob? Thanks for taking my call.
25: I'm well. Yes, ma'am.
14: One of my siblings had passed. My sister passed away 4 years ago, left everything to her daughter under a TOD account except for one bank account. The bank had originally said they were going to send it to unclaimed properties after 3 years. We went online and found out it's probably, it may be 5 years. But we went back up there recently, and now the bank is saying it's going to go to a probate and not unclaimed properties when there is nothing else in probate. Her daughter, my niece, is trying to figure out what can we do. We took an affidavit of death and a death certificate that was recommended for us to do by an attorney to the bank, and they still wouldn't release the funds.
25: Yeah. Well, I'm sorry about that. You know, that can be frustrating as you're trying to get this all closed down and you've got this just one account remaining. And I can certainly understand that you'd want to get it taken care of. I think the first thing I would do is ask the bank why the affidavit was rejected. Is it because the account exceeds the small, estate limit? Is it because the affidavit wasn't the correct one, or are they requiring probate for some other reason? Did they say?
14: They said that they was the would not accept that because if the bank account was in my sister's name only, and now all the other bank accounts were in my sister's name and her daughter's name, that this same bank, and yeah. This bank is saying that because this account, and we know that it's less than $30,000-$40,000. This was the bank account that she used to pay her monthly bills out of. It's probably not that much in there, but the bank is still taking a monthly fee every month for non-activity.
25: Yeah. Well, I certainly understand that, and yeah, that's frustrating as well. It sounds like, you know, the bank's position is probably that, you know, unless the estate qualifies for a small estate procedure under the state's law, you know, that's maybe why they're saying it needs to go through the estate process, the probate process. I mean, a next step would be you could ask to speak to the bank's estate department, not just the local branch. And I would ask them, you know, why doesn't the affidavit qualify? What legal document do you need to receive the funds? If they just simply insist that probate is required, you could ask specifically whether it qualifies for a small estate affidavit or what's called a summary probate in that state, because many states have a simplified process, but the dollar limit varies. So you would just need to see, you know, if you're under that. And if you are, that may expedite things. If it has $30,000 to $40,000, that may exceed the small estate affidavit limit. And so they may legitimately be requiring probate, and that may be exactly right, just depending on the rules of your state.
14: Well, the last statement that my niece received at the home probably a couple of years ago, she said it was probably less than $10,000 in there.
25: Oh,
14: so it's,
25: okay.
14: It's not like it's a whole lot of money. You said small estate. We should ask for small estate what?
25: Yeah, so you'd want to ask them specifically if it qualifies for the small estate affidavit or what's called a summary probate. Because if it's truly under $10,000, there's probably a simplified procedure available depending on the state. In some states, the bank-specific affidavit can be used to collect a deceased person's bank account without opening full probate. But each state has a different threshold or requirement, and that's why I think going to the bank's estate department in writing and ask why it was rejected and whether it can be released on a more simplified basis, I think, you know, would be important, because they'll know exactly what the thresholds are and whether this could be expedited in a way that doesn't require full probate.
16: Okay. So the estate department at the bank. Okay.
25: That's right.
16: Thank you so much. Thank you.
25: All right, Mary, all the best to you. Call anytime. Mike is driving through Oklahoma. Mike, go ahead.
17: Hey, thank you for taking my call, first of all.
25: Of course.
17: And I am on my way to Wisconsin.
25: Oh, wow. Okay, very cool.
17: Yeah, and anyway, my question is, I am 55 years old. Our Lord and Savior saved me at a very late age.
25: Praise the Lord.
17: And he's, amen, brother. He's blessed me immensely since then. Between my wife and I, we make about $120,000 a year. We have a car note, a mortgage. Other than that, we're debt-free. And we have been preparing for, you know, retirement. And we're working on getting, like, a three-month emergency fund. And my question is, what else can I do at this age with that kind of money? And I would say about $500 is what we have left over each month after everything is paid, utilities, car note, house note, and everything. So
25: okay.
17: I want to know what to do with that. What can I do with that?
25: Yeah, with that extra $500 a month?
17: Yeah.
25: Yeah. How are you doing in terms of, I love the fact that you're on track to be completely debt-free, just the house and the car right now. You're working on that emergency fund. I'd stay laser-focused on that. I'd probably get that up to a full 6 months worth of expenses. So at $500 a month, that's going to take you, you know, maybe the balance of the year to get there, maybe a little less than that. But apart from that, I would say, you know, let's continue to put money away, because, you know, you've still got some time on your side. God's blessed you all with a good income. You've got some surplus. So I think your ability to, first of all, let's prioritize giving and make sure you're listening to the Lord as to how he would lead you in your giving. But beyond that, I'd love for you to, you know, be setting something aside for the future, so that when you get to that time where God redirects you away from paid work, either because he's got something else for you, a new assignment, or you're just unable to continue to work physically in the same capacity you are now, that alongside Social Security, you'd have you know, some other assets that you could convert into an income stream. Do you have any retirement accounts right now?
17: I do. I have a 401k with my job. There's about $20,000 in that.
25: All right. And anything
17: and
25: else?
17: Nope, that's it. That's
25: okay.
17: The only thing.
25: Yeah. So I think there's an opportunity there. And the good news is, it sounds like you're healthy and you know, you can continue to work. So what you might want to do is look at, you know, getting that emergency fund up to, let's say, that full 3 months expenses, and then maybe you split that surplus, $250 to continue to build it up, and maybe $250 by increasing your salary deferral into that 401k, so that you've got more money going in every month. That's going to kind of wind down that surplus, but that's okay. We're putting that toward productive uses of, you know, fully funding the emergency fund while at the same time, you know, adding more to the 401k so that you can build some additional assets that you could tap into down the road. Does that make sense?
17: That does. So basically hit that 401k as hard as I possibly can.
25: I think so.
17: Yeah, after the emergency fund.
25: That's exactly right. Yeah, that's the place to be. It's going to give you tax deferral, and it's going to give you something growing for the future, which is always a good thing. So, Mike, sounds like you're doing a great job. Keep it up, and thanks for being on the program today. Call anytime. All right, a quick break, and back with much more, including your questions. Call right now with a financial question, 800-525-7000. We'll be right back.

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7: With SRN News, I'm Bob Agnew in Washington. Former Special Counsel Jack Smith has defended his 2020 election interference and document investigations into President Trump on Capitol Hill. And the Judiciary Committee Senator Chuck Grassley said that Smith targeted Republican lawmakers' phone records when he was investigating Trump. Smith says politics played no role in his decisions. Flood Watch is covering 12 states across the Midwest into the Plains and Southwest. Tropical moisture from Hurricane Polo is fueling the flood threat through tomorrow in the Southwest and central part of the country. President Trump's second-term import ban targeting nearly $1 billion in Canadian goods officially went into effect early today.
8: The action comes after Canadian provinces engaged in discriminatory practices against American dairy, auto, and alcoholic beverage producers and subsequently retaliated against U.S. tariffs. In response, President Trump utilized federal trade authorities to ban Canadian imports, including foreign alcohol, dairy products, and recreational motorcycles, sending a clear message that foreign trade barriers against American workers and farmers will no longer be tolerated. Bernie Bennett in Washington.
7: Starting in November, New York will direct large AI developers to register with the state as part of the implementing the nation-leading RAISE Act. It requires AI developers to report any safety incidents within 72 hours. Governor Kathy Hochul exploring steps to build on the RAISE Act in the coming months.
9: So it is trying to identify what the most at-risk professions are, where young people have been maybe educated going into them. We know that young people are anxious.
7: Secretary of State Marco Rubio says a foreign actor was involved in an alleged terror plot targeting a UK airbase used by the U.S. military. On Wall Street, not far from the close, the Dow Jones Industrial Average down by about 120 points. This is SRN News.
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10: The lines form before dawn outside the banks in Havana, Cuba. They stretch out of the building and line the sidewalks as people wait for hours, hoping they'll be able to withdraw money before the bank runs out of currency.

In Cuba, there is a maximum daily withdrawal limit. No one may take with them more than 20,000 pesos, the equivalent of 28 USD on the black market exchange. The shortage of currency is partly because of soaring prices. Earlier this month, the Cuban government issued new 10 and 20,000 peso denominations. Officially, they say reforms are in the works, but will it come to pass? Will anything ever change in Cuba? The answer depends on who you ask. Most Cubans gave up hope long ago, but those who have put their trust in the living God have another kind of hope. And He always keeps His promises. Welcome to Haven Today. I'm David Wolin, sharing the great story that's all about Jesus. We're in a series called The Untold Stories of Cuba. I'll be joined in a moment by Danny Rojas, whose voice is often heard on Haven Today. Under the umbrella of Haven, he's the voice of El Faro de Redención. Every day, he's sharing the gospel and preaching God's word on a broadcast that covers all of Cuba. And right now in Cuba, the concerns are many and urgent, but there is one prevailing issue rising above the rest. At this point, what we're hearing from those we know on the ground is simply this: we need food. And that is why we're approaching this series in a very different way this week. Now, it is a normal practice for us at Haven to go on the air usually once or twice a year to raise the balance of funds needed for El Faro. Typically, about a third of the funding comes from regular giving, from regular El Faro supporters, and the rest comes from what we raise on the air. This year, we are expecting to need to raise about $400,000 over and above to meet the ongoing needs to keep the gospel on the air through El Faro. However, this is not a business as usual moment. The needs are so urgent. We cannot stop preaching the gospel, but we can't keep doing that without sending practical, tangible help. And by God's provision, today, we can do that through our long-term partner, United Servants Abroad. We are working together this week to raise funds to send containers of rice to Cuba that will be distributed through our network of churches there. And we are calling this campaign Faith and Food for Cuba. Every dollar given will actually be split 50-50, half going to fund El Faro, half going to providing rice for the Cuban people. And the degree to which those food needs are met is the degree to which El Faro's needs will be funded. And so to that end, we're aiming for a goal far surpassing what we've done before. So the need for El Faro is $400,000. That means we need to raise another $400,000 for food, a total of $800,000 to show and share the love of Christ with our neighbors to the south who are facing so much suffering right now. And if we do reach this goal, we will have successfully sent 10 40-foot shipping containers packed with rice to Cuba. Now, what will that accomplish? Well, one container is enough to feed an average church of 150 people and their surrounding community, estimates of 1,000 people, for a year. So 10 containers will feed 10,000 people for a year. That's the goal. And I want to ask you now to help us reach it. Faith and Food for Cuba is the campaign, and you can give either by phone at 865-HAVEN, 865-HAVEN, or online at haventoday.org. haventoday.org. And today we'll get started simply with the reminder of Christ's call on us. Here's the Corner Room with Matthew 28:18-20.

0: This is Haven Today. I'm David Wolin, and today joined once again by my friend and colleague, Danny Rojas. Danny, good to see you again, brother.
1: It's great to be here, brother.
0: And this is a milestone moment, I think, for Haven for a lot of reasons. It was about 10 years ago that Haven first went into Cuba. Now, 10 years later, we have a broadcast that blankets the island every single day in Spanish. You're the voice of that program and ministry known as El Faro de Redención. I did my best not to sound like a gringo when I said that. When you say it, it's better. But Danny, tell us what El Faro de Redención is all about.
1: Well, first, you pronounce it very well, David. But it's, yeah, El Faro de Redención means the lighthouse of redemption. And, you know, we feel that God has called us to shine that light of the gospel, the light of Jesus Christ into Cuba, and bring hope to people that need hope.
0: And we're talking about a daily preaching ministry, a ministry of the word that covers the island. There is actually a radio signal coming from a radio station in the Caribbean that is literally so powerful, it would be illegal in North America to operate a station of this magnitude. But it is so strong coming out of the island of Bonaire, that it covers the entire island of Cuba. And that's been part of the ministry from the get-go. But you do more than that as well, because the hope and the goal is to broadly impact the island of Cuba, its people, with the gospel, which means we network with the local church. And that now numbers in the hundreds of pastors and churches connected, doesn't it?
1: Yes, it does. So, yeah, four times a year, we try to go into Cuba, at least four times a year. Sometimes I've gone five or six times, but at least four times a year, we try to do pastors' conferences. So these conferences are conferences that are meant to encourage pastors, to point them to the centrality of the gospel in Christian preaching. And we teach Christ-centered preaching, an introduction on how to preach the Bible in such a way that people don't just hear a moral message, don't just hear, how to have a successful marriage in five steps, that kind of preaching, but really will point them to the gospel.
0: Yeah.
1: And something that I like to say, and, I hope this doesn't sound wrong, but man, if your message does not point people at the end to Jesus, that's not a Christian message. It's insufficient. It needs to point people to Christ and to the gospel, not as a tagged on thing, but as an understanding of, all of this work in the Bible is actually leading us to Christ.
0: Amen.
1: And that's what we focus on, yeah.
0: And that's why it's a ministry of Haven. People often wonder and ask this, so Danny, are you just, translating Haven today? And the answer is no. This is a fully contextualized program of its own. It is by a Cuban voice, namely yourself. We'll get back to that in a second. For the Cuban people with boots on the ground in Cuba. We have people within Cuba that are there all the time working alongside us. And then, of course, as you said, we go there. And on that point, that's very important, I think, to stress, because of two things about it, actually. One, and actually it was somebody else in the world of global missions that pointed this out and stressed it. If you see a missions effort going on from the outside world, but the local church does not embrace it, those kinds of fundraising attempts and things, they're kind of selling an idea that isn't actually happening on the ground. But when you see the church embracing it with both arms and saying, keep doing this, this is helping us, we need this, then you know the Lord's behind it and is doing something. And in spades, that is what I would say is happening with El Faro. But then beyond that, going and being there in person with those churches, you're also seeing the reality of what daily life is like in Cuba. And so we'll connect those dots. So Danny, you have lineage yourself that is Cuban.
1: Yes.
0: You yourself live in South Florida, very close and easy access. Your parents coming from Cuba, there's a lot of connection there, but now seeing it in person so frequently, what's that been like for you? And what would you tell our listeners about Cuba today?
1: I mean, that's been wonderful for me. I was born here, always hearing the stories about Cuba from my parents and from, the people in our church. Many of them were also Cuban. Through El Faro, I've been able to go into Cuba and see for myself. I had never traveled to Cuba. people of my generation and tend to have this view that you don't go to Cuba until, you know, there's government change, regime change. I personally never felt that way. I wanted to go, but I hadn't had the opportunity. But going and to see for myself has been, you know, wonderful in the sense that it's a beautiful island. It feels like home, even though I had never been there. But it's also been sobering, you know, to see the reality of it, you know, to see what people struggle with on a daily basis, and encouraging at the same time to see the resilience and what faith in Jesus provides for people in a situation like this. I mean, the hope of the gospel is real, you know. And you were talking about how people confirm the work that we're doing, you know, constantly.
0: Right.
1: And people have asked me, you know, why are you focused on teaching the Bible when what people need is food and medicine? And, you know, as if what we're doing is almost, I don't know, superficial or indulgent. You know, we're indulging ourselves.
0: Another way of putting that is, why are you worrying about people's eternal future when you could just meet their needs for this very moment? It doesn't make sense, but if you're not seeing it with those eyes, it sounds right.
1: Right. And so what we hear over and over again, David, is please keep El Faro on the air. Keep doing this. We need this. I hear it from pastors. I hear it from lay leaders. I hear it from regular church people. Thank you for what you're doing. This is a light in the darkness for us. And sometimes it's not literally a light in the darkness, but quite figuratively, a light while everything is dark around them. They're listening on their radios. The lights are off. There's no electricity, but their radios are battery operated and they work and they can hear El Faro. And it soothes them. Yeah. It encourages them. It reminds them that God is there and he cares about them. And that people outside of Cuba care enough to produce this program for them. That means the world to them.
0: Yeah. It's actually something that we heard expressed to us, you and I both, when we've been in Cuba together. And it just, this, you know, something, sometimes when you travel to a place like this, you hear something that just sticks with you. I mean, just kind of pierces your heart. And one of the things that I heard like that was multiple people saying, thank you for not forgetting about us. Because the people of Cuba broadly do feel like the world has forgotten about them and their plight, and particularly the Cuban church. And when we've gone and supported them and come around them, they do feel remembered, which I, you know, that was before what happened this year in 2026, all the more so now. So let's turn and look at what's happened now. Yesterday on the air, we heard from our partner, United Servants Abroad, Don Elmore. But for anybody that didn't hear that, let's just talk about some of the crisis and what has brought that on. You know, and a big part of this is connected to energy, to oil specifically, and coming from a different context, we may not realize the connection between power and oil. You know, in our world, energy, you know, what powers the electricity grid does not come from oil. But in Cuba, especially on an infrastructure that's not been updated in decades, that actually is how their power grid works. They run on oil. And in January, all incoming oil was cut off. So what effect has that had, Danny, on just everyday people, including the believers we've been talking about who live on the island?
1: Well, I guess to illustrate it, this is the reality now. Before, people always lived in fear that there would be a blackout, in fear that, you know, maybe they'd lose electricity, you know, for 8 hours or for whatever. Now, it's more living with the constant worry about when it's going to come back on. So the reality of the power being off is now greater than the power being on. You know, they live without electricity and occasionally get some, you know, 3 hours here, 2 hours there. It might be just 2 hours in a day where they have to rush and cook their food or, you know, or do whatever they need to do that requires electricity, because most of the time it's off. It means that the water, the water pumps can't get water, clean water to the houses, to the neighborhoods, you know, to the apartment buildings. You know, our partner, Jennifer Ledford, has told us at times that she's gone 6 weeks without any running water in her apartment building. She's had to go over to a relative's house to take a shower or to brush her teeth or whatever because there's no water where they live.
0: Yeah. And the trickle-down effect is just so broad. So there's hardly any cars on the road. And I actually do want to circle back to that before we wrap up today, because there is, we were talking about bringing relief to Cuba, which is kind of what this is leading to.
1: Yes.
0: And there actually is a way that we've been able to do that, even though, you know, most vehicles cannot drive now because there's no fuel to power them. That's part of it. But perhaps the biggest impact has been in the area of food. Because, and let's just you know, talk about how that works. So if the electricity is hardly ever on, that means food does not keep, because refrigeration is no longer possible. You know, I've heard stories of somebody trying to keep some food in his fridge, and, you know, knowing that the power is going to be off almost all the time, and so every time he tries to access something, he just quickly opens the door, grabs something, and slams it shut, you know, in hopes of trying to keep it a little bit more cool in there. But for the most part, now food just does not keep. Yeah. But that's presuming you can get it. But without much food transportation and distribution and everything else, you know, connected to that, the ability of the government, and let's remember this is a communist country, that the government has taken it upon itself to provide for the needs of its people, but they can't do that. Don said yesterday the last food distribution was in March. And so people are just scrounging, trying to find scraps of anything that they can eat to sustain the lives of their household.
1: Yeah. And so, you know, on the one hand, I think we don't want to overstate it. You know, people are eating, but people are getting skinnier. It's harder to get food. They're surviving sometimes on, you know, some beans and a little bit of rice. You know, they may not get meat for days or weeks at a time. You know, they survive on soups made with, you know, whatever vegetables they can get their hands on. It's not what we're used to. Definitely not the kind of abundance we're used to. And as you said, they can't, you know, they can't save anything. They can't, because they can't refrigerate it. So you got to eat today what you made, and maybe it'll last till tomorrow, hopefully, you know, and you don't get sick eating something, you know, leftovers because they weren't refrigerated. But yeah, there's no refrigeration because 2 hours of electricity does not cool your refrigerator enough, you know, for it to function the next day.
0: And so knowing that is going on as a backdrop. So we, in order to continually be broadcasting the gospel in Cuba through El Faro, we have gone on the air here on Haven today, you know, one or two times a year just to raise the necessary funds for that. And just the way that that works for anybody that's wondering. So we do have an annual budget. Right now, about a third of that just gets covered through ongoing supporters who have just made this their ministry. Mm. They're supporting it ongoing. There's people that give automatically every month, others that are writing checks here and there and just responding to communications, you know, just kind of the normal kind of support that a ministry has. But then there's about two thirds that still has to get covered beyond that. And that's what we go on the air to do. And so this year, that need is $400,000. And so typically, in a typical moment, we'd be going on the air this week and trying to raise that amount. But here is the deep, deep conviction that has really been growing in me. I know you also, that when the church and the people of Cuba are in a situation like this, it we really have a call from God, and I think in the Word of God, to engage those material needs with the gospel preaching as well. We can't stop preaching the gospel, but how can we do that without also coming alongside and providing help when we can? And praise God,
1: yes,
0: we can.
1: Yes, yes.
0: And the reason we can is because He's gone before us in a partnership that's been part of the ministry for all of these years with United Servants Abroad. We didn't just start working with them. We've been working with them a hand in glove now for years, and they are uniquely situated to provide that kind of material relief. So, Danny, what does that look like?
1: I mean, we're going to get to send rice, a lot of rice. And it was, you know, as you mentioned, this is a long partnership. I was talking with Don about shipping Bibles, because we need to ship some Bibles for the next conference, some study Bibles.
0: That's right.
1: And he mentioned to me, hey, Danny, you know, we've been able to send rice to Cuba. You know, would you guys be interested in sending a shipment of rice? And when we started talking about what it would cost and how many people it would feed, I mean, it was a no-brainer. You know, it was like the Lord was saying, hey, look, you know, it's not just that Don suggested it. It was God saying, this is time for you to do this. You know, and I called you and your reaction was exactly the same. I mean, you know, I think it's something that we understood at the moment, and we continue to understand as something that God has called us to do. You know, we need to do this. It's going to feed a lot of people.
0: It will, and we'll quantify that in a second, but I just want to be clear about how this works. So we're not going to raise the $400,000 that Cuba needs for the year of ministry and then start funding food. We're going to do this evenly and progressively. Yes. So every time we raise $1 for El Faro, half of it will go to El Faro, half of it will go to funding food. And so to whatever degree we fund the food, that's the degree to which El Faro will be funded, and vice versa. We're going to do this in real time, knowing that faith and food need to come together to Cuba, especially in a moment like this. That's actually part of the witness and faithfulness to the call of Scripture. That's what we're doing, which means, therefore, the total goal that we're aiming to reach is 800,000, and we've never, ever tried to reach a goal that big with El Faro. But I believe the moment calls for it, and there is no lack of kingdom resources. And so I'm just praying that perhaps there's somebody with significant means who says, you know what? I can not just do a little, I can actually do a lot. The Lord's called me to do that, and I want to. And every dollar given, whether it's big or little, is going towards the designation that this campaign has, which is for faith and food for Cuba. But this is the thing that really got me. So we're sending food in 40-foot containers that get shipped over the ocean and received in the port, and we actually have all of the logistical requirements in place to get that to churches for distribution. And Danny, this is going through the local church. Why does that matter?
1: Oh, well, if it doesn't go through the local church, if it doesn't go through something other than the government, it's very likely that it will end up being sold to the people rather than given. When we give it to the churches, the churches distribute it to the people. And so, you know, this is a wonderful opportunity for a local church to receive enough rice to feed not just their own congregation, but what was the number that we said, David? About 1,000 people?
0: Yeah. So Don was saying this yesterday. He said that one container of rice, which is a 40-foot container, it's enough for one church of about 150 people. Mm-hmm. To feed not only themselves for a year, but the surrounding community as well, totaling about 1,000 people. So,
1: and you said for a year.
0: For a year. That's right. And over the course of this campaign, we're aiming to do that at least 10 times if we reach our goal. So we'll, by the end of the campaign, if the Lord allows for the provision for this, we will have fed 10,000 people in Cuba for a year through the provision that our listeners can provide. And so if you can be a part of that, if you feel your heart stirred towards this need, we just want to invite you to respond today. And it's really important to do so. As Don described yesterday, we can actually turn this around very, very quickly. And so within the month, that rice will have already been distributed, because the turnaround time for each step in the process is just a few days. So we invite you now to make your gift to support this very, very important fundraising effort. It's called Faith and Food for Cuba, and you'll find it right there on the Haven Today website. So you can give there or by phone, and we do urge you to do that soon. Again, every single dollar given is going toward these designations of gospel proclamation in Cuba, faithfully through the ministry of El Faro, and along with it, sending food. And this is dollar for dollar equity here. We're doing both in equal measure, just because, just biblically, especially when we look at passages like James 2, where we're called to provide both a ministry of the word as well as provision. Faith without works is dead, as the writer of James says. So Danny, thanks for joining me in this conversation today. I'll look forward to chatting with you again tomorrow. And for listeners, let me tell you how you can get in touch. The phone number is 865-HAVEN. 800-65-HAVEN. 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I'm David Wolin, inviting you to come back again next time. We'll be keeping it all about Jesus. It's The Great Story here on Haven Today.
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0: What's something in our spiritual lives that's as slippery as it is subtle? We'll find out more in this study on Through the Bible. I'm Steve Schwetz, welcoming you aboard the Bible Bus. We're on a five-year journey through the whole Word of God, taking it chapter by chapter and book by book, through the peaks and valleys of the Old Testament, and then the New Testament, and back again. You know, it's common to hear someone say, well, you've just got to trust your heart. Well, as we journey through our study of Exodus 24 with Dr. J. Vernon McGee, we're going to learn the exact opposite, that we often deceive ourselves into thinking we're on the right track. It's so subtle, and it's scary. As Jeremiah 17:9 says, the heart is deceitful above all things and desperately wicked. What's the bottom line? We can't always trust our hearts, can we? We'll learn more about the danger of self-deception in just a minute. Before we get to our study, though, we got a couple of minutes to hear from some fellow listeners. This voicemail from Zoran makes me smile.
1: Hello, guys. This is Zoran from Montreal. Some 20 years ago or so, I was driving my truck through the Western New York, I believe, and then I heard the first time Dr. McGee, and I thought about this guy. I said, well, he must be from Eastern Europe. I just love his sense of humor and stories from the Bible, and I just got addicted to it, and I just love it, and I'm continuing to listen to your program and learning about our Savior and Lord Jesus Christ. Thank you so much for your program. Blessings to you guys from Montreal.
0: Well, it's great to hear from you, Zoran. You made me laugh with your comment about Dr. McGee being from Eastern Europe. He would have loved that. You know, one of the things that Dr. McGee loved most was sharing listener letters, so the whole Bible Bus family could hear how God was working in the lives of fellow passengers around the world. And these stories remind us that we're not taking this journey alone. God's at work in amazing ways, in all kinds of places and through His Word. And that's why we still share them today, to share God's goodness, to celebrate changed lives, and to remind us all that there's always room for more on the Bible Bus. So if you haven't gotten in touch recently, we want to hear from you. Why don't you tell us how God is shaping your story as we spend time in His Word together? Call and leave a voicemail. You can do it anytime. It's simple. Just go to 1-800-65-BIBLE, or you can always drop us a note in our app. You can even speak it into the app. It's super easy to do that. You can email BibleBus@ttb.org, and you can always write to Box 7100, Pasadena, California, 91109. In Canada, Box 25325, London, Ontario, N6C, 6B1. Let's pray. Heavenly Father, thank You for Your Word and the way Your Spirit uses it to get our attention. Would You remove the veil that blinds us to the way that we deceive ourselves? Thank You for Your grace and mercy. In Jesus' name we pray. Amen. Turn to Exodus 24 as we go through the Bible with Dr. J. Vernon McGee.
2: Now today in chapter 24 of Exodus, we're going to conclude this very brief section on social legislation. Began in chapter 21 through 24. And actually, there's more that has to do with social legislation than with the Ten Commandments. The Ten Commandments are very brief, frankly, but the social legislation covers a great deal. And we'll find that there's much more to the law than the Ten Commandments. Now, I'm begin reading here in Exodus 24, verse 1. And He said unto Moses, come up unto the Lord, thou and Aaron, Nadab and Abihu, and 70 of the elders of Israel, and worship ye afar off. Now, don't miss that. God says you're to come up to the mountain. But even these men who were in a very unique position were told to worship ye afar off. Now, how different that is under law than it was when God was bringing them on eagle's wings, which is grace. And that's the way God today saves us and leads us along life's pathway. And He says that we've been made nigh by the blood of Christ today. But you see, under law now, they're told, worship ye afar off. And verse 2, and Moses alone shall come near the Lord, but they shall not come nigh, neither shall the people go up with him. And Moses came and told the people all the words of the Lord and all the judgments. And all the people answered with one voice and said, all the words which the Lord hath said will we do. Now, this is the second time that the children of Israel have given affirmative answer when God asked them, did they want his commandments, his law? And they said yes. And they are very self-confident, self-sufficient, and actually almost arrogant. All the words which the Lord hath said will we do. And they don't have all of them yet. They have been given the Ten Commandments, and yet they think they can do it. And someone says, well, how in the world could they be so self-deceived? Well, I don't know. That's something that puzzles me, because I know a great many people today that honestly think they are living by law and that they're meeting God's standard. Self-deception is a terrible thing. I don't think, frankly, there's anything quite like it. And you remember John had something to say about this matter of self-deception. He said that if we say that we have no sin, we deceive ourselves. You never deceive your neighbors, and you won't deceive your wife or your husband or your loved ones, but you sure can deceive yourself. If we say that we have no sin, we deceive ourselves, and the truth is not in us. Well, you'd think that a man that says he has no sin ought to have also a little truth in him. But John says that he deceives himself and there's no truth in him at all. And in case you missed it, John repeated that again in the first chapter, the last verse of 1 John. If we say that we have not sin, we make him a liar and his word's not in it. Now, I didn't say it, friends. John said it. John said that if you say that you have not sinned, that you keep God's law, then you've made God a liar. And friends, God's no liar. I wouldn't want to call him that if I were you. So the best thing to do is not to boast of your goodness. My, the arrogance of these people. All the words which the Lord hath said will we do, but they didn't do them. Now will you notice, and Moses wrote all the words of the Lord, and rose up early in the morning, and builded an altar upon the hill, and 12 pillars according to the 12 tribes of Israel. And he sent young men of the children of Israel, which offered burnt offerings, and sacrificed peace offerings of oxen unto the Lord. And Moses took half of the blood, and put it in basins, and half of the blood he sprinkled on the altar. And he took the book of the covenant and read in the audience of the people, and they said, listen to it. Now they've heard it. It's written down. All that the Lord hath said will we do and be obedient. Now, these people certainly had confidence, and it was nothing in the world, of course, but self-confidence. They thought that they could do it, but they didn't do it, and that is self-deception of the worst kind, of course. We'll be obedient, they said to God, but they were not obedient to God. You know, the natural man thinks that he can please God, but he cannot please God. You and I cannot please him at all. You and I can't meet his standard. We forget that we are actually the members of a race that, as far as God is concerned, is totally depraved. You and I belong to those that are disobedient to God. And if you would doubt that, why don't you look around you in the world today? Look at all of the lawlessness. Look at the sin that's in the world, the confusion that's in the world, and the atheism and godlessness that's in the world. Friends, God's accurate when he tells us that there are none righteous, no, not one. All you have to do is to look about you today. And we're living in a day when sin is called good. Bad is called good. And Isaiah said that day would come. Well, we've certainly arrived there. Now, verse 8, and Moses took the blood and sprinkled it on the people and said, behold, the blood of the covenant which the Lord had made with you concerning all these words. Now, even before he gives it to them, why, these people are sprinkled with blood that let them know that there must be a sacrifice, and that without shedding of blood, there's no remission of sins. God will repeat that many times for them. Life must be given up. The penalty must be paid if you and I are ever to go to heaven. Now will you notice, verse 9, then went up Moses and Aaron, Nadab and Abihu, and 70 of the elders of Israel. And they saw the God of Israel, and there was under his feet, as it were, a paved work of a sapphire stone, and as it were, the body of heaven in his clearness. Now, again and again, this occurs, and there is confusion, I recognize, in the way that our translation gives it. They saw the God of Israel. Candidly, they didn't see him. God is a spirit, and no man hath seen God at any time. They saw the representation of God, of course, and that is what you have when you get to the book of Revelation. You feel like when you get there that when John's caught up to heaven, he saw a throne, and in the midst of the throne, you feel like holding your breath. Well, my, we at last going to see God. And you read that. It's nothing in the world but a representation of God. I do not want to get into this part of the argument, but I sincerely doubt whether we shall see God the Father throughout eternity. I'm of the opinion that the closest we'll ever get will be to see the Lord Jesus Christ. And after all, that's the only way we can know God today is through him. I do not know how he looks. I do not know how he feels. I do not know how he thinks. His thoughts are way above my thoughts, and his ways are different than my ways. Therefore, he must reveal himself. Now, what they saw here was a representation of God. And it's quite evident there were under his feet, as it were, a paved work of a sapphire stone, and as it were, the body of heaven in his clearness. Does that tell you anything about God, my friend? Doesn't tell me a thing. It's just representation that we have there. And upon the nobles of the children of Israel, he laid not his hand. Also they saw God and did eat and drink. Now this was a representation. You remember later on Moses asked that he might see God because all he'd seen had been a representation and he wanted to see him. And you remember that that was the plea and the question of Philip yonder in the upper room, show us the Father and it sufficeth us. And at that time, you remember, the Lord said to this man, he that hath seen me hath seen the Father. You want to see God, friends, you'll have to go through Jesus Christ. And I hear a great many people today, generally it's some man giving a testimony, some earnest layman, and he talks about that he was far from God, and now he says, I can come right directly into the presence of God. No, you don't. You have no right there. I have no right there. We don't come directly like that, friends. There is one mediator between God and man, the man Christ Jesus. Now, if you're going to come to God, you're going to come through Christ. He is the mediator. He's the daysman that Job talked about, that would put one hand in God's hand, one hand in our hand, and bring us together. We don't go there on our own. We need to recognize that. Now, will you notice, this is a tremendous representation we have here. We read now verse 13, and Moses rose up, and his minister Joshua, and Moses went up into the mount of God. You notice that Joshua is beginning now to get into the picture, and God was preparing him all the time to succeed Moses. He's a young man. Now, notice what Moses said, verse 14, he said unto the elders, tarry ye here for us until we come again unto you. And behold, Aaron and Hur are with you. If any man have any matters to do, let him come unto them. And Moses went up into the mount, and a cloud covered the mount. And the glory of the Lord abode upon Mount Sinai, and the cloud covered it 6 days. And the seventh day he called unto Moses out of the midst of the cloud, and the sight of the glory of the Lord was like devouring fire. You see, it was the glory of the Lord. And even that was like devouring fire on the top of the mount in the eyes of the children of Israel. And Moses went into the midst of the cloud and gat him up into the mount. And Moses was in the mount 40 days and 40 nights. Now, during that time, he got the instructions that we have in the rest of this book. And now from chapter 25 through 30, you have the blueprint for the tabernacle and the pattern for the garments for the high priest. And then you have the construction of the tabernacle and the erection of it and the fact it was filled with the glory of the Lord. So that here for about 15 chapters, 25 through 40, with the exception of about three chapters here when Moses went down and when they had made the golden calf. So that this is what he was getting up in the mount. And not only this, but the book of Leviticus, you will find he also was getting up there. For you have the tabernacle and the service of it. And the very center of the children of Israel, the very center of their camp, the most important part was the tabernacle, because it was the place where they approached God. Now, I want to, as we come now to chapter 25, and I probably first should read this first part of it. And the Lord spake unto Moses, saying, speak unto the children of Israel, that they bring me an offering of every man that giveth it willingly with his heart, ye shall take my offering. Now, these people are just out of slavery. They've just been out of slavery just a few months. And now they're asked to make a contribution to the Lord. And it's an amazing contribution that these people made to the Lord, by the way. They brought more than enough. This is the only time I've ever heard of it that people were asked to stop giving. After they'd given enough to make the tabernacle, Moses had to put up the stop sign and say, we got enough. I've never heard that before, and I'm sure it's never been my experience and probably not your experience. Now they are slaves, and they're to bring these offerings, and this is what they're to bring. Verse 3, and this is the offering which ye'll take of them, gold and silver and brass, and blue and purple and scarlet. That was evidently the colors that they used in the land of Egypt. And they still are bright today when they find them in the tomb. Believe me, the colors that these people used were remarkable. And either it was the color or it was cloth, this color. And I'm of the opinion that they dyed all the material that they used in the tabernacle. Blue and purple and scarlet and fine linen. And this is that fine twine, Egyptian byssus linen. And we'll talk about that later. And goat's hair and ram skins dyed red and badger skins. And that's seal skins, by the way, and chittim wood. Oil for the light, spices for anointing oil and for sweet incense. Onyx stones, and stones to be set in the ephod and in the breastplate. Now, these were the things they would bring. And the question arises, where did they get them? These people are just out of slavery. You will recall that we have seen where they were told to go to their masters and borrow. That's the way our translation reads. Actually, what it means, they were given this, and they were to ask it as back wages. Now, they've got 400 years of back wages to collect. It said they spoiled the Egyptians. They took out a tremendous wealth, and it's estimated that at least $5 million of material went into the construction of the tabernacle alone. It was very small because it had to be carried on the wilderness march. But it was a very ornate, rich, beautiful thing. It was a thing of beauty. Now, verse 8 of chapter 25, and let them make me a sanctuary that I may dwell among them. Now, notice, God never said that he was going to live in the tabernacle. Fact of the matter is, he did not. It said he dwelt between the cherubim, by the way. And that is important to see. You see, Israel was a theocracy. That is, Jehovah was king. That was the great song of Moses when they crossed the Red Sea, you'll recall. He sang that song in which he said very definitely that God was the king. It was a great song of redemption.

0: That's a heathen, pagan notion. And a great many people call the church building today, and they call it the church, and they call it God's house. Well, it's not. God doesn't dwell in a house, friends, and he never did. But this is a place where he met with them. It was a meeting place, and it was to teach them that. And the ark in there was God's throne. And that, by the way, will be the first article of furniture that they were to build. God didn't sit upon it, but he did sit between the cherubims. And Psalm 99:1 reads, "The Lord reigneth, let the people tremble, he that sitteth between the cherubims." And therefore, we'll find when we come to it, the ark is the most important article of furniture. It's given here next. That will be that which we are to see. We'll not get very far there today. Now, will you notice verse 9? "According to all that I show thee after the pattern of the tabernacle and the pattern of all the instruments thereof, even so shall ye make it." Now, it was a pattern of the one in heaven. We're told that over in the epistle to the Hebrews, and we'll see that later on, that the tabernacle was made like the one in heaven. Now, the question arises, is there a literal tabernacle in heaven? And I take the position that there is. You're going to find out, those of you that are new to our study, that I take the Bible very literally. I have a very, I suppose, naive notion that when God says something, he means it. And that if he means something else, he'll make that clear to us also. And I think that he made it very clear that there was one in heaven. And we'll have occasion to refer to that later on, and especially when we get to the epistle to the Hebrews. We come now to the first article of furniture that's mentioned. Now, those of you who have our notes, and I hope all of you get the notes, you're going to find that I have in there a diagram of the floor plan of the tabernacle. Now, the tabernacle was built 30 cubits by 10 cubits. And outside was a fence around it. And it was 100 cubits by 50 cubits. And in that outer court that was formed by the tabernacle and this fence that was around it, and it was, by the way, 5 cubits high, why, we find 2 articles of furniture, the brazen altar and the laver. And then the tabernacle proper was divided into 2 compartments, the holy place and the holy of holies. And the holy place was 20 by 10 cubits. The holy of holies was 10 by 10, and it was 10 cubits high. And this was really the tabernacle proper. These 2 compartments formed one. And the first compartment was the holy of holies. That was where the ark was. Then when you moved outside, you have the holy place, and there are 3 articles of furniture there: the golden lampstand, the table of showbread, and the altar of incense. I do hope you'll get the notes and outlines here, friends. You'll find them extremely helpful. And now tomorrow, we're going to take up the construction of the tabernacle, and we'll start with the ark here in verse 10 of Exodus 25. And so until next time, may the Lord richly bless you, my beloved.
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3: With SRN News, I'm Keith Peters in Washington. There's been a verdict in the trial of former American Idol contestant and former music pastor Caleb Flynn. Flynn is accused of killing his wife Ashley in their Ohio home. Judge Jeanine Pratt reads the unanimous verdicts to nine counts.
4: Caleb C. Flynn, count one, guilty of aggravated murder. Count two, murder, guilty. Verdict on count three, guilty. Four, murder, guilty. Five, guilty. Six, verdict, guilty of felonious assault. Count seven, guilty of tampering with evidence.
3: Prosecutors argued Flynn killed his wife as she slept because he wanted to be with his mistress, while Flynn maintained an intruder was responsible. President Donald Trump is promising that his government wouldn't limit the development of artificial intelligence. Even his top executives of AI firms that have called for delays convene in Washington.
5: President Trump is continuing to throw his support behind AI. He unveiled the AI-powered America.gov today, which aims to make it easier for Americans to interact with the federal government.
6: We're putting power and control back into the hands of the people, right where it belongs.
5: He said some services that used to take months to take care of can now be done in just a few clicks. It's described as a centralized portal for federal information. I'm Wendy Swanson.
3: Secretary of War Pete Hegseth is expected to announce deep cuts to the military's top brass. Reports say Hegseth will call for a 20% reduction to the number of positions reserved for admirals and generals at the Pentagon during his State of the Force address from the Quantico, Virginia Marine Corps base on Wednesday. On Wall Street, the Dow down by 121 points today. This is SRN News.
7: Today's good news verse from Your Network of Praise is Luke 21:33. 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
3: I've never seen a morning the sun forgot to rise, in every single detail, you're faithful every time.

0: I didn't realize Blanca had started out on The Voice, but she did. That's her latest song, I'm Yours, featuring Ryan Ellis. Good afternoon. I'm Dave. We've got lots more good music coming up, so stick around. The people of Nepal have maybe been on your heart. Have you seen the videos and the pictures coming out of the terrible mudslide, landslide, flooding that happened over there? Restoring Hope Nepal is sharing what God is doing. Representatives are going to be at the Cardwell Community Church in Cardwell, Montana, to share about their ongoing work providing safe houses and education for women freed from human trafficking and also serving those who are victims of the flooding there. It's all happening Wednesday, October 7th, a week from tomorrow at 6 p.m. If you'd like info, it's on our community calendar at ynop.org.
1: Ask someone about parenting and people have a few opinions and thoughts, but ask someone about one of their children and most people can talk a long time. 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This is also true when it comes to religion and knowing Jesus. 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

0: Music you love is one thing. 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

Franny Cash was with We the Kingdom up until a couple of years ago, and it's her first solo song. It's called Jesus All Along. She says, I was looking back at times in my life and realizing that God was present the entire time, even where the parts didn't make sense yet. It's a good lesson for all of us, huh? Here's Ann Wilson, Sunday Sermons on your network of praise. 7

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8: 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I'm Dave. Glad to be with you this afternoon. Hope you're having a great Tuesday. Here's Matthew West now with My Story, Your Glory.

0: Cece Winans on your Network of Praise. Out of a great song like that, I hate to tell you a dad joke, but I've just got to. What do you call a pile of cats? A meountain.
1: 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Sing it for the broken parts. 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
5: The purpose of the Old Testament sacrifices was to teach us why the Son of God had to come into the world. 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Or that if you're obedient to God by attending church and saying your prayers, that you can atone for your sins. Well, these things are good, but they're not good enough. 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He is the atoning sacrifice for our sins, and not only for ours, but for the sins of the whole world.
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9: Your network of praise. It's Dave with you on a Tuesday afternoon. Crowder and Phil Wickham with a new song now. It's called It Really Is Amazing Grace.

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1: 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I'm Dave Kirby. Gonna get out of here. Have a good night, you guys. I'll leave you with a good one from Stars Go Dim. It's called Heaven on Earth.

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2: Welcome to Breakpoint, a daily look at an ever-changing culture through the lens of unchanging truth. For the Colson Center, I'm John Stone Street. The old joke that whoever said marriage is a 50-50 proposition didn't know the half of it takes on a whole new meaning in a culture that's flirting with polyamory. Poly means multiple, amor means love, thus polyamory refers to multiple loves, what's traditionally been called open relationships. Some polyamorous relationships involve marriage, others do not. As opposed to polygamy, which means many spouses, polyamory is about multiple committed relationships consenting together to be part of a larger relationship. As Sean McDowell recently noted, polyamorous relationships are not new. Examples go back to at least the Greco-Roman world. What is new is that over 50% of Americans today, under 30, believe open marriage is acceptable. And another study showed that 1 in 9 Americans have actually engaged in polyamory. Also new, and quite consistent with the American experience, is the collection of reality shows, thought pieces, and films these days, all conspiring together to promote it. Now, most important in the drive to normalize polyamory was the Supreme Court's 2015 Obergefell decision. By legalizing so-called same-sex marriage nationwide, the male-female distinction was treated as irrelevant when it comes to marriage, and that opened the door to additional relational arrangements

0: being considered marriage as well. In fact, in his dissent, Chief Justice John Roberts even questioned whether arguments for same-sex marriage would end up justifying, and I quote, people who find fulfillment in polyamorous relationships. The clear answer a decade later is yes. And a few local governments are also trying to mainstream the practice. An ordinance passed this spring by the Portland City Council prohibits discrimination based on one's, quote, family or relationship structure. It reduces the obstacles to receiving various city services that were previously reserved for only monogamous couples. Other cities have passed similar resolutions. It's worth noting that the push to normalize same-sex relationships also began with anti-discrimination laws. And just recently, in an article in the Christian Century, David Congdon argued that, and I quote, biblical and theological arguments in favor of polyamory are readily available, end quote. As an example, he cited Ephesians 5, 31 and 32, in which Paul describes the husband and wife as pointing to Christ's relationship to the church, as actually referring to one church in Ephesus with multiple people. Thus, Congdon concludes, and I quote, if Christ's relationship to the church is supposed to be the model for marriage, it might well be a plural marriage, end quote. Another assertion that we will hear about polyamory, also leveled in the same-sex marriage debate, is that Jesus never talked about it. But Jesus did talk about marriage. In fact, he described the creation account as being both normative and authoritative. In Matthew 19, when he was asked about divorce, Jesus pointed to creation, how God made humans in his image, male and female, for one another. Quoting Genesis 2:24, that the man and woman become one flesh, Jesus rejected divorce. So if God's purpose is in creation, that the sexual act of procreation should exist rightfully within God's design for marriage as exclusively between one man and one woman for life, if that's plain enough to guide us on the question of divorce, it's safe to guess what Jesus would have said had he ever been asked about polyamory. Marriage, as God intended, has always been one of the best gifts the church can give to the wider world, in every time and in every place. That's because it's always the best context for sexuality, the best situation for children. That's because God created it that way. For the Colson Center, I'm John Stone Street with Breakpoint. Today's Breakpoint was co-authored with Andrew Carrico. And for more resources or to share this commentary with other people, go to ColsonCenter.org/radio.
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4: With SR News, I'm Keith Peters in Washington. Former special counsel Jack Smith spent more than 4 hours testifying before the Senate Judiciary Committee on Tuesday.
5: Former special counsel Jack Smith was grilled by Republicans on Capitol Hill Tuesday during his testimony before the Senate Judiciary Committee.
6: I made those decisions without regard to President Trump's political association, activities, beliefs, or candidacy in the 2024 presidential election.
5: Republicans have long maintained Smith used possibly illegal tactics while investigating President Trump's alleged efforts to challenge the results of the 2020 election. In his opening statement, Smith said the charges against President Trump were the result of the evidence. That's politics. I'm Brad Siegel.
4: On Wall Street, the Dow down by 131 points. This is SRN News.
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12: Wow. So good old Matthew, Mark, Luke, and John come up winners again, huh? 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